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3: Grammy-nominated bluesman Guy Davis will be with us to deliver an installment of the Blues Hall of Fame, an exploration of the lives of the pioneers and innovators enshrined in the Blues Hall of Fame here in Memphis, Tennessee, brought to you by the Blues Foundation. This week on Beale Street Caravan, Memphis guitarist Joe Restivo returns to the program with a new record and a band full of some of the finest musicians around the city.
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3: And that title there tells you quite a bit about the music that we're going to hear, because this record is about friendship and it's about mentorship. Actually, you know, when I think about this record in particular, it almost brought a tear to my eye to see the liner notes on the back written by longtime Memphis guitarist Jim Duckworth. Both Jim and Joe are DJs on WYXR 91.7 FM, a station that I co-founded. And we're so far removed from the heyday of vinyl records. When we started the station, I never would have imagined that one DJ would christen another DJ's record with liner notes and actually sign them as a WYXR DJ. It felt like the ultimate passing of the torch. It felt like the ultimate moment of mentorship. But it also really solidified for me that we're living in very precious times in Memphis where our music tradition is not reinventing the wheel. It's really just revealing how enriched and how connected we are to the people who laid the framework. Speaking of old times, Joe Restivo is really an old friend of the show.
1: That's right, JB. Joe is one of those musicians who makes it difficult when somebody asks you what kind of music he plays. Jazz is certainly part of the answer. Blues is in it. Soul and R&B are definitely in there. And rock and roll is in there too. I can tell you, I watch him live every chance I get. And he can blend all those styles or play them all expertly independently. And just because we're talking about Joe Restivo, Memphis is a part of all of them.
3: Absolutely. You know, last time we had Joe on the show, he was promoting his record, Where's Joe? And I think that we found him. He might have been out of drift a little bit, but he always comes right on back home. So here he is, Joe Restivo, live at the Green Room at Crosstown Concourse here in Memphis, Tennessee, live on Beale Street Caravan.

0: Chris Hazleton on the organ. Mr. Kirk Smothers.
1: That was Joe Restivo and friends live at the Green Room in Crosstown Concourse here in Memphis, Tennessee, right here on Bill Street Caravan. 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

0: Johnny Ace and Big Mama waved, smiled, bowed, and headed off stage as the cheers died down. It was Christmas night, the late show, and they had one more set. Johnny opened the dressing room door and saw empty bottles scattered across the floor. Johnny's girlfriend and Big Mama's girlfriend were already there, smoking and joking, with a DJ from KCOH known as the Bellman. Johnny sat on a dressing table and threw his arm around his girl. Johnny took the vodka bottle out of the Bellman's hand and swigged. Big Mama practically snatched it right out of his mouth. Johnny pulled a pistol out of his pocket faster than Big Mama, put the bottle to her lips, pointed the gun at her, pulled the trigger. Everyone shrieked. Snap. Johnny laughed. Big Mama grabbed the gun out of his hand. "Don't you point that thing at anybody else," she told him. Big Mama popped open the revolver's chamber, spun it like a roulette wheel, and put the gun back in Johnny's hand. He snapped the chamber shut. "It don't shoot, see?" he said, and pointed it at his girl's head. Snap! Everyone was cussing and yelling. Johnny cackled. "I ain't gonna hurt anybody," he said. He looked down the barrel, pressed it to his temple, and pulled the trigger. Bang. Big Mama looked at Johnny and saw his eyes roll. He drooped, keeled sideways, and crashed to the floor. Everyone still thought he was kidding. He just lay there smirking with a penny hole in the side of his head. Then the red blood spilled out of the other side like ink. They screamed and ran. The bellman called his radio station to break the news. Somebody had to tell Mr. Roby that his biggest star was dead. Don Roby stayed home for Christmas night and left his business partner, Evelyn Johnson, to handle the money at Johnny and Big Mama's show. The duty of informing Roby of the tragedy fell to Evelyn. Big Mama came along for moral support. In the car, Evelyn clicked on KCOH. The tribute had already begun.
1: So, darling, I sing my song.
0: Don Roby opened the door. He had on red slippers and a green robe. He held a crystal tumbler full of golden liquid. Evelyn wore black patent leather heels, a tartan skirt, and white cashmere sweater. Behind her stood Big Mama Thornton. They heard KCOH crackling behind him. They stared at him. Big Mama shook her head. He could smell Big Mama's cigar smoke, Swisher Sweet. He looked up and said, "How could I have killed him? I wasn't even there." It's no accident that everyone, including his own business partner, suspected Don of having a hand in Johnny's death. He spent years deliberately building the reputation that fit right in with such a scheme. Every storyteller has a medium, from radio, TV, movies, and magazines right down to the front porch. Don Roby worked the grapevine. He knew that a power gesture travels word of mouth through a small community like the music business. Roby liked to bundle all the cash he'd make from a show at his nightclub, stuff it in a money bag, and walk it into the bank with his gun in his hand to make the deposit. When a rumor made the Houston nightlife circles about a con man getting the best of Roby in a deal, Don found the man on the street and punched him out where everyone could see. His myth reached epic heights back when he won the contract of Johnny Ace. The conquest began when Roby got a call at the Peacock Records office from a disc jockey in Memphis. The jock said, "I don't know much more about records than how to play them." Roby listened. "But I cut a song on this kid that's a guaranteed hit." The DJ went on, "I met your sales guy here at the station. He said you know how to get the thing in stores. Get it some airplay. Collect from distributors." Roby's silence unnerved the DJ. He kept talking. "I just think it'd be a heck of a thing for a white DJ and a black mogul such as yourself to go in together down there." At last, Roby spoke. "I'm a black man and a white man. I can whip your tail or outsmart you." "Okay, I started a little record company called Duke Records." Roby said, "Send the master back with my salesman, and the partnership begins." Roby hung up. The white DJ barely knew what was going on, but shipped Johnny

0: Mesa's record to Houston, half on good faith and the rest out of fear. The DJ heard nothing more from Roby for 2 weeks. He found a fresh issue of Billboard in the lobby at work. He opened it up and flipped to a full-page ad. Don Roby proudly introduces Duke Records. The hot new R&B company debuts with the smash hit My Song by Johnny Ace. As the next issues of Billboard would attest, the ad was more like a prophecy. My Song reached number one on the R&B charts and stayed there for 2.5 months. But the DJ heard nothing from Roby. Worse yet, he received nothing from Roby, not a nickel. The DJ built up the courage to go see his silent partner in person. He walked right into the Peacock Records headquarters and into Don Roby's office. "I'm here to work," he told Roby. "I quit my job and I want to do my part for the company." Roby gave a moment's eye contact. He slid open a desk drawer. He removed a silver 45 caliber handgun. The DJ saw diamonds glinting in the grip. Roby set it down on the desk in front of himself. He slid open another drawer, and he pulled out a little bundle of cash and tossed it on the desk in front of the DJ. And another. In all, Roby tossed out 10 little bundles without saying a word. He rocked back in his chair and looked the DJ in the eye and said, "You got bought out." The story got around through the small fraternity of rhythm and blues record companies, performance distributors, and radio people. Stingy distributors began to pay Roby back from records he'd shipped them years before. Don deeply appreciated the ripple effect of one powerful gesture. After Christmas night 1954, virtually everyone in the business simply said, "Johnny got bought out." Roby did nothing to clear the air. Johnny's funeral was the biggest story in the news. B.B. King and Bobby Blue Bland served as pallbearers. Mourners lined up for blocks and filed past Johnny's station wagon parked outside the church. Roby bumped into Big Mama Thornton standing over Johnny's open casket. "You sure know how to throw a funeral," she said. She tucked a bullet into the pocket on Johnny's suit and walked away. After Johnny sank beneath the soil, Don went for a golf date with the radio station general manager. "Tough break with Johnny," radio man said. "Hey, that night nearly killed me, too," Don replied as he lined up a putt. The radio man felt a drop of sympathy. Curious, he tilted his head to ask how. Don said, "I had to give 3,000 refunds when Johnny couldn't go back on." He smirked and sank his shot. "Kid picked a terrible night to die," Don said. Johnny dropped right when his new single dropped.
1: "Forever, my darling, my love will be true."
0: Roby rocked back in his desk chair. Evelyn Johnson sat across from him. He held up the new issue of Billboard and read to her. The recent death of Ace gave added impetus to what would probably have been heavy first week sales in any case. "Pledging My Love is spiraling upward at dazzling speed." Roby looked at her before completing the sentence. "Almost as popular with pop customers as with R&B. He set down the magazine. "Pop, Evelyn," he repeated. "White people are buying this record." He reclined back in his chair. "Our number one R&B hits ship maybe 50,000 a year. A pop hit ships 1 million. He pushed a piece of paper across the desk. Evelyn saw William Morris Agency letterhead. Don said, "This deal splits ownership of Pledging My Love with the biggest entertainment company in pop music." He looked Evelyn in the eye. "They're going to pitch it to everyone on their roster. Sinatra, Satchmo, think of it. I get half of every penny that song makes over on the pop side." Roby felt a hand on his shoulder. He smelled Swisher Sweet Smoke. He turned his head to look, but was stopped by the cold barrel of a gun to his temple. Big Mama took the pen out of Don's hand. She signed her name to the contract and slid the paper across the desk to Evelyn. Evelyn looked at Don and signed her name. Don Roby added his signature as Evelyn told him, "You got bought out."

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1: Yeah, this recording represents Joe's latest album, A Beautiful Friendship, and he brought a lot of his friends along. Renardo Ward on drums, Chris Hazleton on Hammond B3 organ, Kirk Smothers on tenor and Barry sax, Felix Hernandez on percussion, and right in the middle of all the action is our friend Joe Restivo on guitar.
2: That's right. No doubt a collection of masterful musicians, but I don't hesitate to call all those guys. I bet they're friends as well. And I'm going to keep that friendship theme running throughout the rest of this show in tribute to Joe's album, A Beautiful Friendship. Joe is prolific, if nothing else. You can hear Joe on projects with groups like the City Champs, the Bo Keys, who he's touring with and recorded with even today, and also the Love Light Orchestra. Those bands give Joe the opportunity to stretch his musical strings and display the combination of the jazz and the blues and the soul and the R&B that he's received so much accolade for throughout his illustrious career.
1: And not just on the stage and in the studio, Joe was actually taking a new leap behind the scenes with this record. He started his own label to release this new project, Warbler Records. I like the name.
2: Classic Joe.
1: And I don't want to warble this opportunity to jump right back into the music. Here's our friend Joe Restivo, live at the Green Room in Crosstown Concourse here in Memphis, Tennessee, right now on Beale Street Caravan.

0: We're here today, folks, with Memphis Music Royalty, as we've got a veteran and still a trailblazer in the Memphis music scene, Mr. Joe Restivo.
1: I'm here. It's
0: How
1: good
0: you
1: to
0: doing,
1: be with
0: Joe?
1: You, man.
0: Man, it's great to
1: my
0: have
1: guitar
0: you.
1: Buddy, my
0: yes,
1: guitar
0: sir.
1: Colleague.
0: Hey, Joe, what does Joe Restivo himself have coming up next?
1: I've got a couple things happening. I got some record projects. I got one, and you can go to my Bandcamp. I think it's just Bandcamp, Joe Restivo. If you Google that, it's not hard to pull up.
0: Restivo.
1: Mm-hmm. So I've got a new record called A Beautiful Friendship that's out on my label. We already we did a thing on that. Yeah. And then I did a release show, and that's, you can buy the LP. I did LPs, and you can buy them at my Bandcamp. You can also just go stream it if you want, but buy the LP. The LP's so cool. And so we did a release show for that, and we did it at the Green Room, and my friend Kevin Houston recorded it. And so I was like, man, this sounds pretty good. So we mixed it, and we're releasing that. That'll be available for streaming, and that's Joe Restivo and Friends live from the Green Room.
0: That'll be on Bill Street. That's the episode we recorded.
1: That's the episode you recorded?
0: Yes, sir.
1: That's right.
0: That'll be a future episode of Bill Street Caravan.
1: That'll be a future episode, but I'm releasing it as a streaming, and I got videos. I got

0: videoed the whole thing, and that's going to be on YouTube, and you can see the whole concert. I brought this guy, Chris Hazleton, in from Kansas City. He's the baddest organ player in Kansas City. He's playing on it. I got Pastor Renardo Ward on drums. I got Felix Hernandez on percussion. I got Kirk Smothers on saxophone and flute. And, man, it was a groovy night. I had no plans to put it out as a record, but once we heard it and we mixed it, I was like, man, I'm putting this out. So check that out. That's my latest thing.
1: Yes, sir. Cool. Thank you, Joe.
0: Thank you.

That was Joe Restivo and friends live at the Green Room at Crosstown Arts right here in Memphis, Tennessee.

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0: Here's another blast from the past.
1: It can't be bargained with. It can't be reasoned with. It doesn't feel pity or remorse or fear. And it absolutely will not stop. Ever.

da do do do da da da da. A song about the way politicians, priests, entertainers, and others in power use words to manipulate people. Sting called it an articulate song about being inarticulate. The song was the winner of the worst song of the year in the Indianapolis Star News and News newspapers 2 years running in 1982 and 1983. I could have also gone with Don't Stand So Close to Me for tonight as well. Don't Pay the Ferryman kicked off the show this evening. The song was Chris DeBerg's first U.S. hit single. It peaked at a modest number 34 in 1982. You may or may not remember the song, but I bet you know his second U.S. hit, the top three, The Lady in Red. The Lady in Red was his only international hit, but it did introduce his music to a mainstream audience worldwide. Personally, I hate the song. It's not a bad song. It just brings back bad memories. Well, thank you for tuning in to A Blast from the Past this evening. I am the Todd, your tour guide this evening for our two-hour tour of music and memories. Were you able to deduce tonight's theme based on the first two songs? Don't Pay the Ferryman and the do-do-do-da-da-da-da? Yep, do's and don'ts will be the theme for the show this evening. All the titles in the show will have either a do or a don't in the title. We're skewed a little bit more towards the don't than the do's, but I've got a fun set of songs for you to listen to. Well, let's keep the show rolling with the Communards and their version of Don't Leave Me This Way. Thelma Houston topped the charts with her version in 1976. The Communards topped the UK chart for 4 weeks in 1986. They may have only reached number 40 in the US, but I just love the energy from the synth-pop duo. Don't Leave Me This Way, the Communards, on A Blast from the Past.

0: to your fancy cars and your big bank account, your celebrity friends, and your beautiful women. Victoria Silvstedt, Playmate of the Year.
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0: Jeff Lynne and ELO with Do Ya, written by Lynne. It was first recorded in 1971 by The Move and was the B-side to their UK hit California Man. ELO was actually a side project of The Move. ELO recorded a new version of Do Ya for their 1976 album, A New World Record. ELO had been playing the song in their concerts, but after Todd Rundgren and his group Utopia recorded a version for their live album, Another Live, Lynne wanted to record it as ELO in order to let everyone know that it's a Jeff Lynne song. Well, I am the Todd, and you are tuned into A Blast from the Past. Tonight's theme, Do's and Don'ts. This is one of those times that a theme just popped into my head. I don't really remember what I was thinking of at the time, but it just coalesced and I ran with it. It helps that there are plenty of songs out there with do or don't in the title, or even album and band name. On the show tonight, we'll hear from Daryl Hall and John Oates, the Scottish band Texas, Phil Collins, Tom Petty, and Simple Minds. There are several hits on the show, but I've thrown in some lesser hits that don't get much airplay, as well as a few album cuts and obscure tunes to keep you on your toes. When Sean Cassidy was originally known as the half-brother of the Partridge Family star David Cassidy and the son of Shirley Jones, he recorded a version of the Do Ron Ron because it was the first record he ever bought. The song was written by Phil Spector and was a top five hit for the Crystals. Teen idol Cassidy switched Bill to Jill and took his version to number one on the charts in 1977. When it reached number one, he and his mother became the first mother and son to have separate number one hits on the Hot 100. We'll give a listen to Sean Cassidy and the Do Ron Ron after this break.
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0: Baghdad, host of The Kitchen Party Kaylee. I hope you'll join me every Sunday at 10 p.m. for the best music from Ireland, Scotland, Canada, and the U.S. The Kitchen Party Kaylee, Celtic music from across the globe and across town.
1: Batman, can somebody tell me what kind of a world we live in where a man dressed up as a bat gets all of my press? 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

0: The British band 10cc and their top five hit, The Things We Do for Love. Released in 1977, the song was the only hit by the band to chart higher in the U.S. than in their home U.K. The song is based on lead singer Eric Stewart's real-life experiences of not having a phone and needing to walk through the rain and the snow to find a payphone to call up his girlfriend. Well, thanks for tuning into A Blast from the Past tonight. I have a lot of fun hosting the show, but I do not do this by my lonesome. Along with my co-host Jason Wild, we take turns in the big chair each week bringing you some great music and hopefully some fun memories that the songs bring back. 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Well, coming up after this next song, I have an iconic song from a John Hughes movie. This one from 1985, and it has a parenthetical title. And then I have a pair of songs from a couple of great British artists and Queen. I bet you can probably guess that song. And Elton John, you may or may not be able to guess that one. When it comes to choosing songs for the show, sometimes the songs fall into place because of the theme, and sometimes you spend an hour or more anguishing which song is getting cut because you have one song too many. Then sometimes you choose a particular song because of the lyrics. Sheryl Crow's All I Wanna Do ended up on tonight's show because of the line, "They drive their shiny Datsuns and Buicks." My first car was a 1970 Datsun 240Z, and my best friend John's car was a Buick Regal. If I ever win the lottery, the first thing I'm purchasing is a 1970 Datsun 240Z in racing green. Well, all I want to do is have some fun and listen to some music. So let's do that with Sheryl Crow here on A Blast from the Past.
1: 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It ain't no country club either. This is L.A.

0: 106 miles to Chicago. We got a full tank of gas, half a pack of cigarettes. It's dark, and we're wearing sunglasses. Hit it.
1: Here's another blast from the past.

From the movie The Breakfast Club, the chart-topping Don't You, parenthetical, Forget About Me, from Simple Minds. The song was the group's biggest hit, and it almost didn't happen. When offered the song, the group didn't want anything to do with it because they didn't write it, and the singer, Jim Kerr, didn't like some of the lyrics. It took director John Hughes, a visit to Scotland by song co-writer Keith Forsey, and screening of the movie to convince the band to record the song. And from there, history was made. You are tuned into A Blast from the Past, your radio look back to the 70s, 80s, and early 90s. Although, both Jason and I will play anything from the 50s to current. Oh, heck, we've even played songs from the 30s and 40s on the show. I'm still grumpy Jason surpassed me with the oldest song on the show. Don't worry, Jason, I'll one-up you again. Well, I'm the Todd, your host for tonight's theme of do's and don'ts. Well, I know our former co-host Joe is almost always happy when we play his favorite band, Queen, on the show. If you are a fan of Queen, then you probably already knew which song I'm playing tonight. Don't Stop Me Now was the second single off their 1979 jazz album, which, for whatever reason, had no jazz songs on it. The song was a minor hit on the U.S. chart, peaking at number 86, but has endured quite well over the years on radio. The song fared much better in the U.K., becoming a top 10 hit, and was voted as the best driving song by viewers of Top Gear in 2005. And in 2003, a survey of 2,000 motorists found that the song is the favorite car sing-along song, with ABBA's Dancing Queen coming in second. I'm not driving right now, but I will be singing along with Freddie and the band. Don't Stop Me Now on A Blast from the Past. Tonight.

0: I don't want to go on with you like that. And Sir Elton John, here on A Blast from the Past. You may have forgotten that he had surgery in 1987 to remove non-cancerous polyps from his vocal cords. While the surgery was a success, it permanently altered his voice, lowering his pitch from a tenor down to a baritone. He released the album Red Strikes Back in 1988, and this song was one of the first major test tracks showcasing his post-surgery vocal range. The song was his highest charting single on the Hot 100 chart in the 80s, reaching number 2 on the chart. As big as Elton was, he did not have any solo number ones in the 80s. Well, I hope you're enjoying tonight's Do and Don'ts theme. It turned out that there are quite a few 70s songs on the show tonight. I don't generally set out to do that, but I know I skew more into the 70s than Jason does. Well, coming up after this next song, I have The Knack with their follow-up to My Sharona, and a single from Daryl Hall and John Oates that was the follow-up to their hit Rich Girl in 1976. Well, the band America released their second album, Homecoming, in 1972. The lead single, Ventura Highway, was a top 10 hit. The follow-up was a minor hit, landing in the mid-30s. Don't Cross the River is a song I hadn't heard from the band until listening to their greatest hits album. The song is a catchy tune that I find can get stuck in my head. We'll see if it gets stuck in your head as well. We'll hear America's Don't Cross the River following the break.
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2: Who typed a question mark on the teleprompter? 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
3: Here's another blast from the past.

don't. The follow-up just missed the top 10, peaking at number 11. I tried to find the article in One Hit Wonders and the Knack again, but I couldn't find it. But the gist was, the author calls the Knack a one-hit wonder because they didn't have a second top 10 hit. Personally, I think he's whack. I don't know how you can have two top 15 hits and still be considered a one-hit wonder. Same thing applies to the band Dead or Alive. Before the Knack, we heard the debut song from the Scottish band Texas, I Don't Want a Lover. The band just never found any traction in the U.S. They're a good band, and they have a fabulous singer in Charlene Spiteri. She has such a great voice. I know Jason and I enjoy the group, and it is worth digging into this band's music. Oh, welcome to hour number two of A Blast from the Past. I am the Todd, and Do's and Don'ts is my theme for this evening. I had way more songs than I could fit into one show. And along with some other Do's and Don'ts songs that have been played recently, I knew that I have left some obvious ones off the show tonight. But coming up after this next song, I have an early 80s solo hit from the Bee Gees, an obscure band from the early 80s that I discovered through the show before I began hosting shows, and a song from Ray Stevens that says to stick it someplace that generally doesn't see daylight. Well, I find it sad that Daryl Hall and John Oates have most likely split up for good, but the fact that they were together for over 50 years was pretty awesome. The pair are considered one of the biggest duos of all time. Do What You Want, Be What You Are was released in 1976 as the lead single from their album Bigger Than the Both of Us. The song was a minor hit, reaching number 39, but the follow-up, Rich Girl, would be their first chart topper. I was lucky enough to see them in concert a few years ago, but I don't think I'll get that opportunity again. Well, this is Do What You Want, Be What You Are, with Daryl Hall and John Oates on A Blast from the Past.

One third of the Bee Gees, Robin Gibb, and Boys Do Fall in Love. I can understand if you don't remember this song from 1984. It barely cracked the top 40. It was the second of his two hits in the U.S., the other being Oh Darling off the Sgt. Pepper's Lonely Hearts Club Band movie soundtrack. While I do not remember this song when it came out, I'm happy to have discovered it a few years ago. Well, thank you for tuning in to A Blast from the Past tonight. We're working our way through the do's and the don'ts. If you want to connect with the host or the other listeners, you can find us on Twitter, Threads, and Blue Sky. I am at the Todd Endy on all three, and co-host Jason Wild is at Jason_Wild on the Tweety box, and JasonWild80s on Threads. Use the hashtag ABFTP during the show or throughout the week to find out more about the songs we play and the memories they bring back. 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Well, coming up after this next song, I have a fun song from the great comedy singer Ray Stevens off his 1982 album, Don't Laugh Now. Well, our next song is from a moderately obscure band from Sacramento, California, Steel Breeze. Steel Breeze is one of those bands that fellow host Jason Wild brought to the table several years ago. This may be one of those bands you might have heard back in the early 80s or caught their video as it was a staple on MTV back in the early days, but rarely gets any airplay on the radio anymore. And this is one of the reasons why I love A Blast from the Past over the years. Digging out those songs we may have forgotten about, or helping listeners discover an obscure band or artist you don't remember the first time around. You Don't Want Me Anymore was their biggest hit in the U.S., and you get to hear it now on A Blast from the Past.

A blast from the past. The great Ray Stevens with Where the Sun Don't Shine. No one can pinpoint exactly when the saying Where the Sun Don't Shine came from, but it was popularized by the character Engelberg, the overweight catcher, in the movie The Bad News Bears, who hurled the threat. How'd you like me to stick this bat where the sun never shines? The song was a great fit for Stevens, having sung many comedy classics over the years. The Streak and the Mississippi Squirrel Revival would rank as my two favorites. How about you? I am the Todd, and this is the Do's and Don'ts show on the Blast from the Past. This was a fun theme to program. It helps that there are plenty of songs out there with do and don't in the title. Still to come this hour, I have a singer from Indiana that is not John Mellencamp, but did have a couple of hits in the late 80s and early 90s, and who happened to have played at Jason Wild's high school prom. And then a single from Tom Petty's second solo album released in 1994. Well, during the 80s, Kenny Loggins earned the nickname the King of the Movie Soundtrack. Half of Loggins' hits came from movie soundtracks. After writing I'm All Right for Caddyshack, he began work on his next album, High Adventure. While working on the album, Steve Perry of Journey was getting the ball rolling on a solo album and was looking to connect with other songwriters. They got together and, along with Dean Pitchford, wrote Don't Fight It for Loggins' album. They did not write anything, however, for Perry's solo album, Street Talk. You will also hear some great guitar work from Neil Giraldo, Pat Benatar's husband and musical partner. We'll give Kenny Loggins and Steve Perry's Don't Fight It a listen after this break.

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2: 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Orange whip? Orange whip? Three orange whips.
3: Here's another blast from the past.

So we haven't heard from Indiana native Henry Lee Summer in a bit. Darlin' Daniel Don't was the follow-up to his first national hit, the top 20, I Wish I Had a Girl, in 1988. Darlin' Daniel Don't showed off a much softer, more emotional side of his blues rock style. It did not translate as well on the Hot 100, as it stalled at number 57, but it did land in the top 10 on the mainstream rock chart. He didn't achieve the same success as John Mellencamp, but he had a good local career until he ran into some legal problems in the aughts. You're listening to A Blast from the Past. I am the Todd, and we're dealing with do's and don'ts this evening. A lot of do this and don't do that. Some other good do's and don'ts: don't eat the yellow snow. Do drink plenty of water. Well, after this next song from one of the Traveling Wilburys, I'll have a Canadian group that took its name from a city about an hour's drive from Vancouver. I played this group a few times. Good for you if you can remember the group's name. Well, I can't say I have a love-hate relationship for Tom Petty's music. I guess it's more of a love-meh feeling. There are several songs I really enjoy, but I'm a bit meh on the rest of it. I don't dislike it. I just normally don't go out of my way to listen to it. 1994 saw Petty release his second solo album. Although considered a solo work, he still had other members of the Heartbreakers play on the album, similar to his first solo album, Full Moon Fever. You Don't Know How It Feels was the lead single from the album, a candid look at the songwriter's desire for personal and professional autonomy. The single was a top 15 hit and was Petty's last top 40 hit in the U.S. MTV and VH1 both censored the line, "Let's roll another joint," by either taking the word "roll out" or playing the word "joint" backwards. The lyrics do ring true, though. We don't really know how it feels to be someone else. This is Tom Petty with You Don't Know How It Feels on A Blast from the Past.

A blast from the past. The Canadian band Chilliwack asking the question, what you gonna do? From the 1982 album Opus X, the Vancouver band nearly scored their third consecutive top 40 hit in the U.S. after My Girl, parenthetical Gone, Gone, Gone, and I Believe. The single just missed out when it peaked at the dreaded number 41 spot. The band was inducted into the Canadian Music Hall of Fame in 2019. We're not done yet. I still have a trio of songs after this next one-hit wonder. I have a number one hit from Madonna and her True Blue album, the lead single from Asia's second album, Alpha, and a top 10 hit from the lovely Linda Ronstadt off her 1980 Mad Love album. Well, if you've ever watched the movie That Thing You Do, you might have enjoyed watching it. However, I'm pretty sure you were totally over the song by the end of the movie. It's a decent song, but it quickly becomes toasty. The song was written by Adam Schlesinger of Fountains of Wayne, who also co-wrote the band's biggest hit, Stacy's Mom. And similar to our previous song, this one also found itself topping out at number 41 on the Hot 100. Worse yet,

It spent 3 weeks at number 41. I like pulling this song out every once in a while, but it really is a one and done kind of song. Hey, great, I heard it. Now I'm good for another, 3, 6, 12 months. You may like it on repeat, or you may be Todd. I'm okay never hearing this song again. I'm not going to judge you. Here are the Wonders with That Thing You Do on A Blast from the Past.

0: Madonna with one of her 13 chart toppers, Papa Don't Preach. Off her 1986 album True Blue, the record featured 3 number one hits and 2 additional top 4 hits, and continued her success that started with her Like a Virgin album. While the song may have put Madonna into the good graces of the Catholic Church for a time, she definitely reversed that in 1989 after her video for Like a Prayer. The video featured Danny Aiello as Madonna's father. Aiello claims he took the gig so his daughter could meet Madonna. What a good dad. Well, that brings us to the end of another Blast from the Past. I hope you've enjoyed my Do's and Don'ts show. We've hopefully learned a few things along the way. I know there are some songs you probably felt I should have played. I look forward to your emails. Will there be a part 2? Only time will tell. I'll end the show this evening with a pair of songs. The supergroup Asia burst onto the scene in 1982 to huge success with their self-titled debut album. 1983 saw the release of their second album, Alpha. The lead single, Don't Cry, reached the top 10. Unfortunately, as supergroups usually go, by the third album, the band started having issues, and they break up. The band has resurfaced several times over the years, and they just released a new single yesterday called Echoes of You, and will release a new album named Indigo in November. And I will end the show with the fabulous and lovely Linda Ronstadt. She released the album Mad Love in 1980. The lead single was the song How Do I Make You? It reached the top 10, as well as the follow-up Hurt So Bad. Well, thank you for tuning into the show tonight. Jason will be back at the helm next week. I believe he may be doing a part 2 of his bodily function theme. You'll have to tune in, though, to find out for sure. Make sure you tune in next week for another A Blast from the Past.
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4: 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Rivers and seas boiling.
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1: 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Right now, I got a few words for some of our brothers and sisters in the occupied zone. The chair is against the wall. The chair is against the wall. John has a long mustache. John has a long mustache. It's 12 o'clock, Americans, another day closer to victory. And for all of you out there on or behind the lines, this is your song.

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0: This summer, celebrate the 60th anniversary of the Indianapolis Early Music Festival June through July at the Indiana History Center. 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Then on June 14th, take a tour of Europe with Matthias Malta and Ensemble Caprice as they journey through Baroque summits. 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Profeta della Quinta presents From the Synagogue to the Palace on June 21st. And Baroque violinist Rachel Barton Pine and Ars Musica Chicago present the music of Corelli on July 10th. The Blakeman Gerber Indianapolis International Baroque Competition closes the season on July 12th. Five finalists will perform.

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6: Now, a jazz moment.
7: When I was 16 or 17, I looked out the window, and by then I discovered I really wanted to play this music, and I had this passion. I just felt this energy.
6: NEA jazz master Jack DeJohnette.
7: And I said, okay, I'm rich. I'm rich. And I didn't mean in terms of dollars and cents. I felt blessed with a richness of this creative gift, and that abundance would come to me. And I put a trust in that, and it's been a support to me to this day. Just feels like something was lifting up, coming through me, lifting me up and carrying me. Yeah, all I had to do was to acknowledge this gift and put it to use.
6: This jazz moment with drummer Jack DeJohnette was created by the National Endowment for the Arts.
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0: 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Jazz is that feeling.
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0: I close my eyes and it makes me feel good when people are there, you know. It doesn't matter how many sometimes. An audience of two people can give you more than an audience of 5,000.
1: This jazz moment with harmonica virtuoso Toots Tielemans was created by the National Endowment for the Arts.
2: My friend, my sister, my neighbor. Suicide affects everyone. Someone dies from suicide every 12 minutes, and it is the second leading cause of death in young adults. The high risk for suicide makes prevention essential. Thankfully, there are warning signs that someone is thinking about suicide. People considering suicide often mention feelings of hopelessness, of being trapped, and a burden to others. They view their life as meaningless and painful. These people also show behavioral changes such as increased substance use or isolation from others. If you or someone you know show some of these warning signs, please seek help. Your actions could save a life.
3: For more information, contact the UND Student Counseling Center at 788-5015. 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
1: NEA Jazz Master Lee Konitz has spent decades honing his distinctive sound on alto saxophone. But he sometimes wonders if he picked the wrong instrument.
4: I think the tenor saxophone would have been more complimentary because it's closer to my vocal range. To sing along with Charlie Parker, you got in that register. The tenor is more boo-dee, doo-doo-dee. And some of my favorite improvisers are tenor players. Lester Young and Warren Marsh and people like that.
1: This jazz moment with alto saxophonist Lee Konitz was created by the National Endowment for the Arts.
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0: 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I'm Henry Pensis, and you can join me every Sunday at noon for From the Vault. 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
2: Now, a jazz moment. One of the biggest hassles for a touring jazz musician is schlepping your instrument around wherever you perform. Unless your NEA jazz master, Toots Tillmans. He can just slip his into a shirt pocket.
3: I sleep with it. No, well, next to me, you know.
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3: 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Or if you're in Kansas City in Holiday Inn and you can't sleep at 4 in the morning, I can put the blanket over my head and play. You know, it's fantastic.
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4: 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The March of Dimes has created a network of prematurity research centres developing new treatments that will assist in making a difference. 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
2: Now, a jazz moment. It's very important to NEA jazz master Bobby Hutcherson to connect with his audience.
5: I like them to be part of the music, especially on ballads. I play a note and let it hang out there and then leave some space. Because it took me a while to learn that the space is just as important as the note. And during that space, it gives the audience a chance to say, you know, if I was playing right now, I played this note. I wonder what note he's going to play. Bam, you know, there it is right there.
2: This jazz moment with vibraphonist Bobby Hutcherson was created by the National Endowment for the Arts. Now, a jazz moment. NEA jazz master Jimmy Heath has deep respect for those who can effectively play a ballad. It's a true art, beautifully exemplified by two of Heath's idols, saxophonists Johnny Hodges and Ben Webster.
6: I'm like Ben Webster in the fact that I would like to know the lyric of a song and try to interpret the lyric. If you're saying you're playing Love a Man, if you know the words, say, I don't know why, but I'm feeling so sad. That makes you bend that note so sad. You get these inflections in your playing that are sympathetic to the language.

And he had Elvin Jones, and I was just flabbergasted. I had never in my life heard anybody like Elvin Jones, let alone what Train was playing. I mean, I was just there with my mouth open all night.

0: This jazz moment with pianist Kenny Barron was created by the National Endowment for the Arts.
1: My battle buddies and I attended the NHL Stadium Series at Yankee Stadium. 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It was great therapy. Ventix, we can't thank you enough.
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0: Now, a jazz moment.
3: I told someone the other day that I've been playing the saxophone for 70 years. I said, geez, I should be better than I have for 70 years.
0: NEA jazz master Lee Konitz is considered by many to be the preeminent alto saxophonist of the cool jazz movement. He got his first instrument at age 11, but it wasn't a saxophone.
3: I was inspired by Benny Goodman and his orchestra as a young man, hearing them over the radio, and I asked my dear parents for a clarinet, and then I learned that in order to play in a band, you have to play the saxophone first. So I got the saxophone and decided that that was the voice that I liked, especially. It wasn't as difficult as the clarinet.
0: This jazz moment with alto saxophonist Lee Konitz was created by the National Endowment for the Arts. Now, a jazz moment. NEA jazz master Annie Ross was born Annabelle Short to Scottish vaudevillian parents. She came to the United States at age 4, already with a passion to perform.
4: I told the father of a little friend of mine that I heard he had a radio show and I should be on it and blah, blah. The father of my friend turned out to be Paul Whiteman, a huge orchestra leader.
0: Wearing a kilt and singing a jazz version of Loch Lomond, Annie Ross won that contest, and her singing career was launched.
5: Once was a girl, and she was right from the sticks. Thought she'd go out to the market one day and hang.

0: This jazz moment with vocalist Annie Ross was created by the National Endowment for the Arts.
1: Oh, how I love that sound. 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
3: Now, a jazz moment. NEA Jazz Master Annie Ross was born Annabelle Short to Scottish vaudevillian parents. She came to the United States at age 4, already with a passion to perform.
4: I told the father of a little friend of mine that I heard he had a radio show and I should be on it and blah, blah. The father of my friend turned out to be Paul Whiteman, a huge orchestra leader.
3: Wearing a kilt and singing a jazz version of Loch Lomond, Annie Ross won that contest, and her singing career was launched.
5: Once was a girl, and she was right from the sticks. Thought she'd go out to the market one day. And hey, we could should say of the town, she was the toast, really the most. We don't want to boast, but scads of lads would all surround us. It's like a Sherwood hound, as she worked in the marketplace. What did she see? Crew cutting cute with a crazy goatee.
3: This jazz moment with vocalist Annie Ross was created by the National Endowment for the Arts.
6: We're here early before they wake up. We stay late. We stay informed. We invest in the latest technology.
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8: 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This is our mission. More than 300,000 of us working as one, together with families and loved ones. 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
9: 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We stand strong, united. 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
3: Now a jazz moment. Until high school, NEA jazz master Herbie Hancock was renowned not as a jazz pianist, but as a budding classical musician. At the tender age of 11, he performed a Mozart piano concerto with the Chicago Symphony Orchestra. Then, only a few years later, a brief musical encounter changed Herbie's destiny.
10: When I was about 14, at one of the variety shows that my high school used to give every semester, one of the students who was in my class played piano, and he improvised on my instrument. See, piano was my instrument. Now, here's a guy my age doing something that I couldn't do on my instrument. So I said, I got to learn how to do that. Jazz was drawing me in like a magnet. So that was the beginning.
3: This jazz moment on pianist Herbie Hancock was created by the National Endowment for the Arts. Now, a jazz moment. NEA jazz master Herbie Hancock is one of the pioneers of modern jazz, yet he continues to evolve with every step. His wide-reaching endeavors have influenced countless young musicians, like vibraphonist Stephon Harris.
11: Herbie is a hero for me because he's sort of a shining example of how to resolve that conflict between history and the future. Whereas he has the history, he is the history in a sense. He's

0: found a way to take what he's learned in the past over the years, his experience, but to continue to evolve and turn it into something new. And he seemed to make music beyond idiom. It didn't matter if it had a backbeat, if it was swinging. That's not the point. The point was making beautiful quality music.
1: This jazz moment on pianist Herbie Hancock was created by the National Endowment for the Arts. Now, a jazz moment.
2: When I moved to Tokyo, that's the first time I heard Armed Forces Radio Service. I heard Bud Powell.
1: 2007 NEA Jazz Master Toshiko Akiyoshi.
2: So he was the one who I really felt in my heart. I think I probably heard every record he ever made, you know, till I came to this country in 1956.
1: Akiyoshi moved to the U.S. after receiving a full scholarship to Berklee College of Music in Boston. It was a fortuitous arrival, one that she never forgot.
2: When I landed in Boston, it was a Sunday morning, 2 o'clock in the morning. And that day was Bud Powell Trio, the last day at the Storyville. And I really thought, wow, that's something, you know. First one I hear is it's a Bud Powell Trio.
1: This jazz moment was created by the National Endowment for the Arts. Now, a jazz moment.
3: Jazz has never been easy. It's never been the favorite music of the world.
1: NEA Jazz Master Jimmy Heath.
3: Popular music is usually a little more simplified than jazz. It's complicated. And one of the problems is if the public was more educated musically, they would understand it. If they heard it when they were kids, see, what you hear or see is what you like. And they don't see or hear enough of it to pay it any attention. You know, it sounds like a bunch of notes and a bunch of guys practicing.
1: This jazz moment with saxophonist Jimmy Heath was produced by the National Endowment for the Arts. Now, a jazz moment.
4: One of the linchpins of jazz is improvisation. So it's like instant composition. Creating problems for yourself while you're playing and having to solve them while you're playing.
1: NEA Jazz Master Kenny Barron.
4: It amazes me that just to be able to grab a handful of notes out of the thin air and make something out of it. For me, improvising is just, I love it. It's just being able to tell a story, you know, to project an emotion, to be able to reach out to somebody. And I think that's the most important thing, is to be able to reach out and touch somebody. If you can do that, then I think you've accomplished something.
1: This jazz moment with pianist Kenny Barron was created by the National Endowment for the Arts. Now, a jazz moment.
5: I actually need the audience to help me find a new focus.
6: Pianist Keith Jarrett's audience may not know it, but he needs them. The moment he steps on stage and starts to improvise, there's an almost telepathic conversation going on.
5: Truly, I am blank walking out. I'm a receptor, and what I'm receiving is things like, how concentrated are they? I mean, I'm looking for new music each time. So in a very correct way, these are like commissioned works for every particular audience I ever played. For me, the discomfort is creative discomfort.
6: This jazz moment with 2014 NEA Jazz Master Keith Jarrett was produced by the National Endowment for the Arts.
7: Now a jazz moment.
8: When I scat, it's an emotional feeling. But instead of using words, I'm just using sound.
7: NEA Jazz Master Sheila Jordan.
8: Like when a horn player plays, they do not play words, but you get the feeling from, like a Charlie Parker.
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8: every word in that song, even though he is not saying the words. So to me, scatting is like words. They're bebop words.

0: This jazz moment with vocalist Sheila Jordan was created by the National Endowment for the Arts.
1: Now, a jazz moment.
2: Graduation day, I got a job in a honky-tonk in Jackson, Mississippi, and so I missed the graduation and went to work at Bill Bennett's Club on the outskirts of Jackson.
1: Before NEA jazz master Mose Allison moved to New York in the mid-1950s, he absorbed the blues of his native Mississippi.
2: Actually, there was two or three happening clubs around Jackson, Mississippi that time. There's a couple of black clubs out in the same area. And I remember going out, B.B. King was there, and I remember Percy Mayfield was in town there one time. That was right after getting out of college, so I just stayed with it.
3: 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White boys steal the blues.
1: This jazz moment with 2013 NEA jazz master Mose Allison was produced by the National Endowment for the Arts. Now, a jazz moment with 2014 NEA jazz master Anthony Braxton.
4: I listened to Charlie Parker as a young guy, 6, 7, or 8, and my Uncle Willie said, no, this is the guy you have to listen to. So I put it on, and it was too difficult. It was like, what is this? What's this guy doing? I couldn't hear Charlie Parker. I could only hear him after listening to Paul Desmond and Warren Marsh and Jackie McLean and John Coltrane, and then I went back. I started revisiting Charlie Parker in the Army, just as if you're in France, all signs are leading to Paris. And it's kind of the same in music. When you start playing improvised music, all roads would lead to the great work of Charlie Parker.
1: This jazz moment with alto saxophonist Anthony Braxton was produced by the National Endowment for the Arts. Now, a jazz moment. NEA jazz master Lorraine Gordon's love for jazz goes back to her adolescence when she and her friends formed a listening group called the Hot Club.
5: Jazz can be hot, and everybody knows what that means if you like jazz. Anyway, we're just a group of kids in Newark that found each other. And we had a meeting house, the neighborhood house it was called. And we all had a topic that we'd have to come and bring to and discuss, and our records that we liked, and say, we don't know who's on this record. Does it sound like Louis Armstrong, or is a Big Spider back? You know, we had to identify. And it was wonderful, and we loved it. That was my beginning of, well, it was a part of growing up and loving jazz.
1: This jazz moment with Lorraine Gordon was produced by the National Endowment for the Arts. Now, a jazz moment. Rooted in the blues of his native Mississippi, 2013 NEA jazz master Mose Allison created his own sound by combining a variety of styles.
2: I feel like there's elements of my playing that are strictly New Orleans shuffle. And along the way, I also feel like I'm still doing some Kansas City swing and some bebop. I feel like these elements are all part of what I'm doing. My definition of jazz is music that's felt, thought, and performed simultaneously. And that's what I'm looking for, you know, every night.
1: This jazz moment with Mose Allison was produced by the National Endowment for the Arts. Now, a jazz moment.
6: Kid Ory, Dixieland trombonist. I played that over and over.
1: NEA jazz master Jamie Abersaw got bit by the jazz bug in junior high. He's been hooked ever since.
6: I was busy listening to records at that stage in my life. The jazz had intrigued me because I couldn't figure out how people were playing what they were playing without music in front of them. And I knew they weren't playing memorized solos. So I couldn't figure out where all these great solos were coming from. Of course, it was coming from their mind and years of practice. Then I gradually graduated into the bebop era, like Charlie Parker and Dizzy Gillespie. And man, I was left behind. I couldn't figure out what in the world was going on. But I was intrigued by it. So I started buying more and more records and listening.
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Your style, pure jazz. 52nd Street, in fact. 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

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Cherney Sutton said it. Jameer Handelman played it. I'm talking about jazz.

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0: From the concert halls to the juke joints, from churches to festivals in the fields, welcome to another episode of Beale Street Caravan, celebrating the sounds of Memphis and the Mississippi Delta. Major funding for Beale Street Caravan is provided by the Hyde Family Foundation, Memphis Tourism, Thomas W. Briggs Foundation, and Arts Memphis. 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
1: And I'm Jared J.B. Boyd. Grammy-nominated blues man Guy Davis will be with us to deliver an installment of the Blues Hall of Fame, an exploration of the lives of the pioneers and innovators enshrined in the Blues Hall of Fame here in Memphis, Tennessee. Brought to you by the Blues Foundation. This week on Beale Street Caravan, Memphis guitarist Joe Restivo returns to the program with a new record and a band full of some of the finest musicians around the city.
0: It's Joe Restivo and Friends, recorded live at the Green Room at Crosstown Arts, celebrating Joe's latest album, A Beautiful Friendship.
1: And that title there tells you quite a bit about the music that we're going to hear, because this record is about friendship and it's about mentorship. Actually, you know, when I think about this record in particular, it almost brought a tear to my eye to see the liner notes on the back written by longtime Memphis guitarist Jim Duckworth. Both Jim and Joe are DJs on WYXR 91.7 FM, a station that I co-founded, and we're so far removed from the heyday of vinyl records. When we started the station, I never would have imagined that one DJ would christen another DJ's record with liner notes and actually sign them as a WYXR DJ. It felt like the ultimate passing of the torch. It felt like the ultimate moment of mentorship. But it also really solidified for me that we're living in very precious times in Memphis where our music tradition is not reinventing the wheel. It's really just revealing how enriched and how connected we are to the people who laid the framework. Speaking of old times, Joe Restivo is really an old friend of the show.
0: That's right, JB. Joe is one of those musicians who makes it difficult when somebody asks you what kind of music he plays. Jazz is certainly part of the answer. Blues is in it. Soul and R&B are definitely in there. And rock and roll is in there too. I can tell you, I watch him live every chance I get. And he can blend all those styles or play them all expertly independently. And just because we're talking about Joe Restivo, Memphis is a part of all of them.
1: Absolutely. You know, last time we had Joe on the show, he was promoting his record, Where's Joe? And I think that we found him. He might have been out adrift a little bit, but he always comes right on back home. So here he is, Joe Restivo, live at the Green Room at Crosstown Concourse here in Memphis, Tennessee, live on Beale Street Caravan.

0: Chris Hazleton on the organ. Mr. Kurt Smothers. Hey,
1: bud. That was Joe Restivo and friends live at the Green Room in Crosstown Concourse here in Memphis, Tennessee, right here on Beale Street Caravan. 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

Johnny Ace and Big Mama waved, smiled, bowed, and headed off stage as the cheers died down. It was Christmas night, the late show, and they had one more set. Johnny opened the dressing room door and saw empty bottles scattered across the floor. Johnny's girlfriend and Big Mama's girlfriend were already there, smoking and joking, with a DJ from KCOH known as the Bellman. Johnny sat on a dressing table and threw his arm around his girl. Johnny took the vodka bottle out of the Bellman's hand and swigged. Big Mama practically

0: snatched it right out of his mouth. 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Everyone shrieked. Snap. Johnny laughed. Big Mama grabbed the gun out of his hand. "Don't you point that thing at anybody else," she told him. Big Mama popped open the revolver's chamber, spun it like a roulette wheel, and put the gun back in Johnny's hand. He snapped the chamber shut. "It don't shoot, see?" he said, and pointed it at his girl's head. Snap! Everyone was cussing and yelling. Johnny cackled. "I ain't gonna hurt anybody," he said. He looked down the barrel, pressed it to his temple, and pulled the trigger. Bang. Big Mama looked at Johnny and saw his eyes roll. He drooped, keeled sideways, and crashed to the floor. Everyone still thought he was kidding. He just lay there smirking with a penny hole in the side of his head. Then the red blood spilled out of the other side like ink. They screamed and ran. The bellman called his radio station to break the news. Somebody had to tell Mr. Roby that his biggest star was dead. Don Roby stayed home for Christmas night and left his business partner, Evelyn Johnson, to handle the money at Johnny and Big Mama's show. The duty of informing Roby of the tragedy fell to Evelyn. Big Mama came along for moral support. In the car, Evelyn clicked on KCOH. The tribute had already begun.
1: So, darling, I sing my song.
0: Don Roby opened the door. He had on red slippers and a green robe. He held a crystal tumbler full of golden liquid. Evelyn wore black patent leather heels, a tartan skirt, and white cashmere sweater. Behind her stood Big Mama Thornton. They heard KCOH crackling behind him. They stared at him. Big Mama shook her head. He could smell Big Mama's cigar smoke, Swisher Sweet. He looked up and said, "How could I have killed him? I wasn't even there." It's no accident that everyone, including his own business partner, suspected Don of having a hand in Johnny's death. He spent years deliberately building the reputation that fit right in with such a scheme. Every storyteller has a medium, from radio, TV, movies, and magazines right down to the front porch. Don Roby worked the grapevine. He knew that a power gesture travels word of mouth through a small community like the music business. Roby liked to bundle all the cash he'd make from a show at his nightclub, stuff it in a money bag, and walk it into the bank with his gun in his hand to make the deposit. When a rumor made the Houston nightlife circles about a con man getting the best of Roby in a deal, Don found the man on the street and punched him out where everyone could see. His myth reached epic heights back when he won the contract of Johnny Ace. The conquest began when Roby got a call at the Peacock Records office from a disc jockey in Memphis. The jock said, "I don't know much more about records than how to play them." Roby listened. "But I cut a song on this kid that's a guaranteed hit." The DJ went on, "I met your sales guy here at the station. He said you know how to get the thing in stores. Get it some airplay. Collect from distributors." Roby's silence unnerved the DJ. He kept talking. "I just think it'd be a heck of a thing for a white DJ and a black mogul such as yourself to go in together down there." At last, Roby spoke. "I'm a black man and a white man. I can whip your tail or outsmart you." "Okay, I started a little record company called Duke Records." Roby said, "Send the master back with my salesman, and the partnership begins." Roby hung up. The white DJ barely knew what was going on, but shipped Johnny Ace's record to Houston, half on good faith and the rest out of fear. The DJ heard nothing more from Roby for 2 weeks. He found a fresh issue of Billboard in the lobby at work. He opened it up and flipped to a full-page ad. Don Roby proudly introduces Duke Records. The hot new R&B company debuts with the smash hit My Song by Johnny Ace. As the next issues of Billboard would attest, the ad was more like a prophecy. My Song reached number one on the R&B charts and stayed there for 2.5 months. But the DJ heard nothing from Roby. Worse yet, he received nothing from Roby, not a nickel. The DJ built up the courage to go see his silent partner in person. He walked right into the Peacock Records headquarters and into Don Roby's office. "I'm here to work," he told Roby. "I quit my job and I want to do my part for the company." Roby gave a moment's eye contact. He slid open a desk drawer. He removed a silver 45 caliber handgun. The DJ saw diamonds glinting in the grip. Roby set it down on the desk in front of himself. He slid open another drawer, and he pulled out a little bundle of cash and tossed it on the desk in front of the DJ. And another. In all, Roby tossed out 10 little bundles without saying a word. He rocked back in his chair and looked the DJ in the eye and said, "You got bought out." The story got around through the small fraternity of rhythm and blues record companies, performance distributors, and radio people. Stingy distributors began to pay Roby back from records he'd shipped them years before. Don deeply appreciated the ripple effect of one powerful gesture. After Christmas night in 1954, virtually everyone in the business simply said, "Johnny got bought out." Roby did nothing to clear the air. Johnny's funeral was the biggest story in the news. B.B. King and Bobby Blue Bland served as pallbearers. Mourners lined up for blocks and filed past Johnny's station wagon parked outside the church. Roby bumped into Big Mama Thornton standing over Johnny's open casket. "You sure know how to throw a funeral," she said. She tucked a bullet into the pocket on Johnny's suit and walked away. After Johnny sank beneath the soil, Don went for a golf date with a radio station general manager. "Tough break with Johnny," radio man said. "Hey, that night nearly killed me, too," Don replied as he lined up a putt. The radio man felt a drop of sympathy. Curious, he tilted his head to ask how. Don said, "I had to give 3,000 refunds when Johnny couldn't go back on." He smirked and sank his shot. "Kid picked a terrible night to die," Don said. Johnny dropped right when his new single dropped.
1: "Forever, my darling, my love will be true."
0: Roby rocked back in his desk chair. Evelyn Johnson sat across from him. He held up the new issue of Billboard and read to her. The recent death of Ace gave added impetus to what would probably have been heavy first week sales in any case. "Pledging My Love is spiraling upward at dazzling speed." Roby looked at her before completing the sentence. "Almost as popular with pop customers as with R&B. He set down the magazine. "Pop, Evelyn," he repeated. "White people are buying this record." He reclined back in his chair. "Our number one R&B hits ship maybe 50,000 a year. A pop hit ships a million." He pushed a piece of paper across the desk. Evelyn saw William Morris Agency letterhead. Don said, "This deal splits ownership of Pledging My Love with the biggest entertainment company in pop music." He looked Evelyn in the eye. "They're going to pitch it to everyone on their roster. Sinatra, Satchmo, think of it. I get half of every penny that song makes over on the pop side." Roby felt a hand on his shoulder. He smelled Swisher Sweet Smoke. He turned his head to look, but was stopped by the cold barrel of a gun to his temple. Big Mama took the pen out of Don's hand. She signed her name to the contract and slid the paper across the desk to Evelyn. Evelyn looked at Don and signed her name. Don Roby added his signature as Evelyn told him,

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The Blues Hall of Fame podcast is produced by Beale Street Caravan for the

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2: Yeah, this recording represents Joe's latest album, A Beautiful Friendship, and he brought a lot of his friends along. Renardo Ward on drums, Chris Hazleton on Hammond B3 organ, Kirk Smothers on tenor and Barry sax, Felix Hernandez on percussion, and right in the middle of all the action is our friend Joe Restivo on guitar.
3: That's right. No doubt a collection of masterful musicians, but I don't hesitate to call all those guys. I bet they're friends as well. And I'm going to keep that friendship theme running throughout the rest of this show in tribute to Joe's album, A Beautiful Friendship. Joe is prolific, if nothing else. You can hear Joe on projects with groups like the City Champs, the Bo Keys, who he's touring with and recording with even today, and also the Love Light Orchestra. Those bands give Joe the opportunity to stretch his musical strings and display the combination of the jazz and the blues and the soul and the R&B that he's received so much accolade for throughout his illustrious career.
2: And not just on the stage and in the studio, Joe was actually taking a new leap behind the scenes with this record. He started his own label to release this new project, Warbler Records. I like the name.
3: Classic Joe.
2: And I don't want to warble this opportunity to jump right back into the music. Here's our friend Joe Restivo, live at the Green Room in Crosstown Concourse here in Memphis, Tennessee, right now on Bill Street Caravan.

0: We're here today, folks, with Memphis Music Royalty, as we've got a veteran and still a trailblazer in the Memphis music scene, Mr. Joe Restivo.
1: I'm here. It's
0: How
1: good
0: you
1: to
0: doing,
1: be with
0: Joe?
1: You, man.
0: Man, it's great to
1: my
0: have
1: guitar
0: you.
1: Buddy, my
0: yes,
1: guitar
0: sir.
1: Colleague.
0: Hey, Joe, what does Joe Restivo himself have coming up next?
1: I've got a couple things happening. I got some record projects. I got one, and you can go to my Bandcamp. I think it's just Bandcamp, Joe Restivo. If you Google that, it's not hard to pull up.
0: Restivo.
1: Mm-hmm. So I've got a new record called A Beautiful Friendship that's out on my label. We did a thing on that. Yeah. And then I did a release show, and that's, you can buy the LP. I did LPs, and you can buy them at my Bandcamp. You can also just go stream it if you want, but buy the LP. The LP's so cool. And so we did a release show for that, and we did it at the Green Room, and my friend Kevin Houston recorded it. And so I was like, man, this sounds pretty good. So we mixed it, and we're releasing that. That'll be available for streaming, and that's Joe Restivo and Friends live from the Green Room.
0: That'll be on Bill's – that's the episode we recorded.
1: That's the episode you recorded?
0: Yes, sir.
1: That's right.
0: So that'll be a future episode of Bill Street Caravan.
1: That'll be a future episode, but I'm releasing it as a, you know, streaming, and I'm going to have – I got videos. I videoed the whole thing, and that's going to be on YouTube, and you can see the whole concert. I brought this guy, Chris Hazleton, in from Kansas City. He's the baddest organ player in Kansas City. He's playing on it. I got Pastor Renardo Ward on drums. I got Felix Hernandez on percussion. I got Kirk Smothers on saxophone and flute. And, man, it was a groovy night. I had no plans to put it out as a record, but once we heard it and we mixed it, I was like, man, I'm putting this out. So check that out. That's my latest thing.
0: Yes, sir.
1: Cool.
0: Thank you, Joe.
1: Thank you.

That was Joe Restivo and friends live at the Green Room at Crosstown Arts right here in Memphis, Tennessee.

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1: You're with Matt Masters, and this is the Rockin' Rhythm Review. For the next 28 minutes, stay tuned to Indiana's only educational, self-indulgent radio program showcasing the music from 1945 to 1965. I'm not an accredited musicologist, nor hold an advanced degree in music history, but possess a degree in film studies and an enthusiasm for the music popular when my parents spent a Saturday night at the drive-in watching Loving You, featuring Elvis for the first time in glorious Technicolor. In the 40s, rock and rhythm artists were most likely to grace celluloid in a soundie, an early form of music video played on a video jukebox. By the mid-50s, artists began to show up on the big screen, at first amounting to little more than multi-act concert footage strung

0: together with the thinnest of premise. Then as rock and rhythm became a teen-fueled money machine, came the rise of the rocksploitation film. Typically low-budget, black-and-white movies with an elementary plot, these films immortalized rock and rhythm artists at the apex of their often brief relevance, making them priceless, even if they were exploitative in design.
1: They're gonna put me in the movie.
0: Celluloid and Shellac come together as the Rock and Rhythm Review is at the movies, starring the 50s most daring musical acts: Elvis, Bill Haley and his Comets, the Harptones, Johnny Carroll and his Hot Rocks, Fats Domino, Jimmy Cavallo and his House Rockers, the Traineers, Little Richard, and Chuck Berry. The first rocksploitation film was 1956's fittingly titled Rock Around the Clock, with DJ Alan Freed and, no surprise, Bill Haley. This set off a slew of Freed flicks, like the follow-up from the same year, Rock, Rock, Rock, which spotlights Chuck Berry indoctrinating budding guitarists to the duck walk, but also showcases the forgettable, like Cirino and the Bow Ties, and the forgotten, like Jimmy Cavallo and his House Rockers, honking the film's titular tune.
2: Everybody quiet? All right, let's get this prom rocking with Jimmy Cavallo and the House Rockers, and Rock, Rock, Rock!

Haley and Freed were back at it again in Don't Knock the Rock, released again in 1956. Although powerhouses Haley and a restrained Little Richard perform, it's the ebullient Traineers that tear up the house. The unheralded Traineers, led by twins Cliff and Claude, were a highlight of many 50s rockploitation films, yet today in Song and Screen, sadly remain a rock postscript. Rockin' on a Sunday night.

0: A Bill Haley tune from Don't Knock the Rock had an interesting encore 2 years later in Germany, where he performed Hot Dog Buddy Buddy and another song for the film Hier Bin Ich, Hier Bleib Ich, a.k.a. Here I Am, Here I Stay. The movie is significant because it's a 50s-era Haley and Comets in color and the high resolution of the film. And although I have no idea what's going on in the film, neither does Bill by the looks of it.
1: Kamera einschalten, Ruhe! Liebe Fernsehfreunde, zufällig im schlafenden Teufel anwesend, Leon findet's immer für die Seele, Bill!

If there was a plot, it wasn't greatly missed. But Alan Freed's next film, 1957's Mr. Rock and Roll, featured Chuck Berry, Frank N. Lyman, and the Teenagers, Lionel Hampton, and Laverne Baker. But it's Little Richard who finally spanks the planks with a bit more fervor than his previous outing with Freed, Lucille.

Most rocksploitation flicks were coastal creations, but one hailed from Dallas. Using unsung regional talent, Roscoe Gordon being the best known, the amateur film followed the Freed formula, but the result was a notch above for the genre. Initially titled Hot Rocks, Panicking Bible Belt Censors, 1957's Rock Baby Rocket should have sent Johnny Carroll and his Hot Rocks into the stratosphere. But alas, crazy, crazy lovin'.

0: Prior to teen-oriented Freed Flicks, films featuring rock and rhythm artists were of the concert footage variety. A series of on-stage performances, led by an MC and a loose bassist to string the performances together. One such 1956 film, Rockin' the Blues, celebrated the obscure like the Hurricanes and the Wanderers, but also captured the only visual record of reverential vocal group, the Harptones. High Flyin' Baby.
1: Here they are to prove it to you, the famous Harptones!

0: Jailhouse Rock is the astounding success story of this rebel with a voice that rocked the world.
1: One of his best films as an actor, it's also the movie that captures Elvis at his best musically. Virtuoso tunesmiths Jerry Lieber and Mike Stoller were commissioned to provide songs, yet heartbreak struck with the death of co-star Judy Tyler as filming wrapped. Several film titles were mulled for 1957's Jailhouse Rock, including the title of a Lieber and Stoller tune played in the recording studio scene, Treat Me Nice.

It's the undisputed champion of 50s rocksploitation films. In 1956, 20th Century Fox had money to spend, and they spent it on color, a plot, a production, a buxom Jane Mansfield, and an astounding musical lineup. The Platters, Little Richard, Gene Vincent, The Traineers, Eddie Cochran, and Fats Domino. Fats starred in several 50s films, and for those that didn't think Domino could dance, check out 1958's The Big Beat. But his best performance is Blue Monday from The Girl Can't Help It.

0: This is Matt Masters, and thanks for tuning in to this installment of the Rock and Rhythm Review. My special thanks to Jim Walsh and Frank Tashlin. 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
1: This Alan Freed character, as far as I can see, he's the proverbial Pied Piper who's just sort of cashing in on a few illicit adolescent emotions.
0: 1959's Go Johnny Go makes an intriguing bookend to the 50s rocksploitation films. It would be Freed's best and last flick, as a looming Payola scandal would soon ruin him, the first and only appearance of Ritchie Valens and Eddie Cochran's last film. It also features the Cadillacs, Jackie Wilson, the Flamingos, and Chuck Berry. Berry not only had a musical role, but he had an acting one as well, something Chuck wouldn't do again for 20 years. Little Queenie.

You're with Matt Masters, and this is the Rockin' Rhythm Review. The next 28 minutes, stay tuned to Indiana's only educational, self-indulgent radio program showcasing the music from 1945 to 1965. I'm not an accredited musicologist, nor hold an advanced degree in music history, but possess a certificate in audio arts and a devious enthusiasm for the music popular back when my parents would start every race with one for the money, two for the show.

was the genius that first welded the words rock and hillbilly together to describe the short-lived primordial yawp that rose from the Deep South in the mid-50s? We'll never know. But well into the early 80s, the South's sonic sucker punch to the North's gut still remained tender as neo-rockabilly groups like the Stray Cats and the Blasters were selling gobs of records, and arena rock groups like Queen were doing rockabilly songs like Crazy Little Thing Called Love. What is rockabilly? IU music professor Glenn Gass noted, rockabilly was a liberating music for young Southern whites who could now sing and play with an intensity and sexuality that had previously seemed reserved for blues and R&B musicians. And make no mistake, this was guitar-fueled music. Whip out a saxophone at a session, and you were liable to get your ass kicked. On the Rock and Rhythm Review, let us examine this Dixie Fried offspring of rock and roll as we go beyond the chart successes of a few rockabilly regulars, as well as give ear to obscure artists that were lucky

0: enough to be in air conditioning for 2.5 minutes. I'll also note the mad six-string alchemists that carved up their guitars, pulled out their tubes, and shred their speaker cones all in the name of the Confederacy. And although rockabilly was mostly comprised of white Southern men, you may be surprised to find who else made up its ranks. The Cochran brothers weren't really brothers, but they shared the same surname. After parting in 1956, Hank focused on songwriting. Eddie cut a break performing in the rocksploitation film The Girl Can't Help It and became a legend. Like his good friend Buddy Holly, Eddie was an accomplished guitarist, incessantly experimental, and was among the few to utilize the studio as part of the creative process. But Cochran's life paralleled Holly's too closely, as Eddie died tragically in a 1960 auto accident while riding with Gene Vincent. The Cochran brothers in 1956's Tired and Sleepy.
1: Well, I'm a uptown cat.
2: They're living a crazy

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The ducktail, or DA, short for duck's ass, wasn't just a hairstyle, it was a statement, and no respectable greaser would be caught dead without one. I'm not sure guitarist Hal Harris wore one during the recording, but in 1956, you didn't step on Carl's blue suede shoes, and you don't mess with Joe Clay's ducktail.

0: Yeah, man. Daddy-o's got all the chicks flipping, gasping to sigh. Oh, daddy. That is, all the chicks except Sandra Giles, a cool-eyed chick with a quicksilver chassis. She's looking for kicks.
1: Want some?
0: He's looking for a killer. And they both find what they're looking for. But this swinging cat refuses to sing, except with a band.
2: When Rockabilly started selling shellac, Chess Records, then known for urban blues and R&B, decided to get in on the act, reaching all the way down to Louisiana to catch Dale Hawkins by the tail. When the catchphrase, "More Cowbell," recently became part of the pop vernacular, there was only one song that came to my mind. Featuring six-string virtuoso James Burton, here is 1957's Susie Q.

Alden Bunn, a.k.a. Tar Heel Slim, was essentially Black Rockabilly's alpha and omega. Slim found early success with the R&B group The Larks, but briefly abandoned R&B in 1959 when he teamed with aptly named guitarist Wild Jimmy Spruill on Number 9 Train.

And it wasn't just the men. Women were also part of the rebellion. Barbara Pittman, Janice Martin, Wanda Jackson, and Lori Collins, to name a few. Lori, along with her younger brother Larry, never had that elusive hit. But wow, did they step on the gas. Do yourself a favor and YouTube some of their 1950s footage. Words cannot describe the hyperkinetic 14-year-old Larry with his Moss Wright double-neck guitar duck-walking the stage. 1958's Mercy.

0: me.
1: And it wasn't just America. Rockabilly went transatlantic to the UK and came right back in the form of Vince Taylor. With Joe Moretti on guitar, here is 1959's Brand New Cadillac.

0: Sin Street, USA. Here is a picture that dares to put on film the ravaged lives in the adolescent jungles of America today. Here is the social register of the Shiv, the Zip Gun, and back alley emotions. These are the children of violence who live today as if there's no tomorrow. These are the delinquents.
1: Gene Vincent was Capitol Records' answer to Elvis, hard-drinking, gaunt, leather-clad, and plagued with a limp. Gene was the quintessential hoodlum and the epitome of bad luck. But the secret to his awesome output was the enigmatic virtuoso disappearing act known as Cliff Gallop. As was typical Owen Bradley Nashville tradition, he'd give artists that showed up to his studio a shot to play on their records, but invariably brought in studio aces like guitarist Hank Garland. That is, until Gene arrived with Cliff. He was that good. 1956's Cruisin'.

Ray Smith may have been one of the many Sun lesser talents, but what was Sam Phillips thinking when he chose to keep this gem in the vaults? And allow me to applaud Ray for being the only person ever to use the word germinate in a rock song. With a little-known Stanley Walker on guitar, here's 1958's Willing and Ready.

Thanks for tuning into this installment of the Rock and Rhythm Review. My special thanks to Jim Walsh and Tom Boyer. 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Is it smutty or just nonsensical? You decide. Jimmy Logsdon was nervous enough to record at first under the pseudonym Jimmy Lloyd. Revivalists Little Feat and NRBQ covered it, and filmmaker Brad Bird featured it in his homage to all things 50s and the greatest animated film of all time, The Iron Giant. Featuring Nashville's guitarist First Chair, Grady Martin, 1958's I've Got a Rocket in My Pocket.

0: Are you interested in hearing something a little bit different? Do you like music from the 20th century? 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I'm Henry Pensis, and I am that guy. Just ask the people I work with here at WICR. 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
5: The sounding of the ram's horn is a signal to Jews all over the world that Rosh Hashanah, the Jewish New Year, has begun. 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
2: You're with Matt Masters, and this is the Rock and Rhythm Review. For the next 28 minutes, stay tuned for Indiana's only educational, self-indulgent radio program, showcasing the music from 1945 to 1965. I'm not an accredited musicologist, nor hold an advanced degree in music history, but have a fascination for ancient Chinese board games and a passion for the music popular back when my parents first saw Alan Freed's rocksploitation flick, Go Johnny Go.

0: Whether you are into ancient Chinese board games, intricate programming languages, obscure 70s supergroups, or just want to be somewhere other than where you are, all it takes is a word with two simple letters. In Rock and Rhythm, somewhere other than where you are was the literal use of the word. But when used as a slang, it meant maintaining a heightened dynamism when doing something like dancing. So while we won't discuss ancient Chinese board games, intricate computer programming languages, or obscure 70s supergroups, I definitely don't want you anywhere but here, listening to the Rock and Rhythm Review, and I will do what I do to keep your dynamism heightened. It's all systems go for this installment of the Rock and Rhythm Review, so get ready to go the distance with Roy Orbison and the Teen Kings, Jet Powers with Vince Parlow and the Raunch Hands, Little Walter and his Jukes, Them, the Kinglets, Roy Hall's Alley Cats, Bonnie Bluebell with the Chick Adams Band, Sugar Chow Robinson, and Chuck Berry.
1: Go, go, go, go, go,
2: go, go, go, go, go, go, go,
3: go, go,
2: go, go, go,
3: go, go, go,
2: go, go, go, go,
3: go, go,
2: go, go, go,
3: go, go,
2: go, go, go, go,
3: go,
2: go, go,
3: go, go,
2: go,
3: go,
2: go,
3: go, go,
2: go, go,
3: go, go, go,
2: go, go, go, go, go,
3: go,
2: go, go,
3: go, go, go, go,
0: go. It was the B-side of Roy Orbison and the Teen Kings' first single for Sun Records and Orbison's first songwriting credit. Jerry Lee covered it a couple years later as Down the Line for Sun, but regardless of the title, the single, Oobie Doobie Was the Flip, would remain Roy's biggest hit for the decade, as Roy's time with the Teen Kings in 1956 was quick to go, go, go.

Chuck Berry performed Little Queenie in the 1959 rocksploitation flick Go Johnny Go, and this Go for Broke cover with fervent title change was soon to follow. Roy Hall was a hard-drinking, portly, piano-pounding country boy whose vocals on the cover can't be confirmed, let alone make out his 88s in the mix. That said, it's Roy's name on the disc. Roy Hall's Alley Cats, Go, Go, Little Queenie.

"Howmadoin', Mr. President" became Frank Sugarchild Robinson's catchphrase in 1946. Can't blame a 7-year-old piano prodigy for getting caught up in a moment performing for Truman. Not long after, though, Frank decided to take his piano and go home to be a regular kid. For decades thereafter, he faded into myth until 2006, when a Dockers ad featuring this 1952 tune renewed interest in the long-lost legend, culminating in Frank's 2016 performance for yet another president. Go, Boy, Go.

0: There ain't no more.
1: What better way to follow up Go Boy Go than with the first release for James Smith, later to know huge success as PJ Proby. But in 1958, Smith used a pseudonym that bore the same forename as my own son, as he gave it a go as an Elvis clone for micro-label design. Here's Jet Powers with Vince Parlow and his raunch hands. Go, girl, go.

Without doubt, one of the most played, arranged, and rearranged tunes in blues history. Its origins are muddy, but credit Big Joe Williams' 1935 adaptation for its popularization. Although guitarist Billy Harrison is generally acknowledged for providing the distinctive guitar licks to Them's 1964 version, Jimmy Page was also on the track, perhaps to make sure things didn't go down like a Led Zeppelin. Baby, Please Don't Go.

If you thought the Kinglets were obscure, Bonnie Bluebell with Leon Reach and the Chick Adams Band are downright imagined. Don't know much about Miss Bell and the Boys, but her Western Swing echoes of Rock Around the Clock from micro label Bakersfield in 1956 is a real go-getter. Let's go.

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1: How much you, Daddy-O?
2: Little Walter dubbed his backing band the Jukes after his 1952 hit instrumental. However, the Jukes were invariably whoever backed him in the studio that day. And there to go on record, with Walter's 1955 nick of Bo Diddley's You Don't Love Me, were blues luminaries Willie Dixon, Freddie Belo, Luther Tucker, and Robert Jr. Lockwood. I Hate to See You Go.

0: This is Matt Masters, and thanks for tuning into this installment of the Rock and Rhythm Review. My special thanks to Jim Walsh and George Orwell. 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
1: Go, go, go!
2: Go, go, go, go!
1: Go, go, go!
0: A single from Chuck Berry's last session in 1961, before his go-against-the-grain attitude sent him to the pokey for 18 months, showcases a couple uncommon features: the presence of a female vocalist, his sister Martha, and saxophones from A Block and John Jackson. Come On was the A-side, and this was the flip. Go, go, go.

You're with Matt Masters, and this is the Rock and Rhythm Review. For the next 27 minutes and 55 seconds, stay tuned to Indiana's only educational self-deprecating radio show, highlighting the music from 1945 to 1965. I'm not an accredited musicologist, nor hold an advanced degree in music history, but possess a third grade education and a childlike enthusiasm for the music popular when the Western Johnny Guitar was playing at the drive-in.

In 2003, Rolling Stone magazine compiled a list of the 100 greatest guitarists, but only one denizen of the list dared don the nickname Guitar, Mickey Baker. With great reverence to rock and rhythm VIP Baker, there was another string slinger during Baker's prime that carried the handle guitar. However, he was nowhere on that list. No, not Guitar Slim, that's a good guess. I'm talking about the gangster of guitar, he who arguably stood above all guitarists of the 50s and yet is scarcely remembered today. On the Rock and Rhythm Review, let's pay homage to Johnny Guitar Watson. We'll follow Watson's early career as an 88 Ace sideman to his stunning switch to a six-string solo artist and onto his first hit, from Watson's transformation into a gangster to his doo-wop stop and into the 60s for Watson's biggest rock and rhythm hit. John Watson left his Houston roots for L.A. in 1950. Already a multi-instrumental prodigy, Watson's main axe was the piano, and his proficiency quickly came to the notice of sax ace and Indiana native Chuck Higgins, whom recruited Watson for his band the Mellotones. The result was the 1952 instrumental classic Pachuco Hop, and its flip, featuring the 17-year-old Watson.

Watson left the Mellotones in 1953 and signed with King's subsidiary Federal Records. Billed as young John Watson, his first 45s for the new label had him still pounding the 88s. But just days away from turning 19, John embraced the less-is-more philosophy by trading down the 200-something strings of a piano for the 6 strings of a guitar. The result was an astonishing display of technique guitarists would not exhibit for over a decade, and Plank Spankers today are shocked to find was recorded in 1954. Simply put, the most mind-blowing exhibition of 6-string prowess recorded in the 50s, period. Space Guitar.

Feeling a lack of promotion for his music from Federal, Watson hopped over to RPM Records. There, coupled with the popularity of the 1954 Western Johnny Guitar and his amazing space guitar, he was rechristened Johnny Guitar Watson forevermore, and his first single for RPM was a scorcher, 1955's Hot Little Mama.

In 1955, the Bahari brothers, owners of the RPM label, asked Watson to cover New Orleans six-string ace Earl King's Those Lonely, Lonely Nights. Now, as a songwriter, Watson wasn't in the cover business, but reluctantly gave in and watched his first hit, Race Kings, into the top 10.

With his first hit notched, Johnny next took aim at the blues market with what is now considered a standard. Able to fully channel his idol and fellow Houstonian, Gatemouth Brown, Watson unleashed more six-string calisthenics with 1956's 3 Hours Past Midnight.

Watson cut some demos at RPM before hopping over to Keen Records in 1957. One demo, titled Love Bandit, was re-recorded, retitled, and released for the first time. Over the next score, Watson would record updated versions. It created an alter ego for Watson that would serve him well by the 70s, and one that Steve Miller...

Johnny Guitar Watson is far from synonymous with doo-wop, but fate's a funny thing, as it was fate that had singer Jesse Belvin run into Watson in an L.A. club looking to conscript someone to sing bass for a hastily thrown-together session to cover an otherwise unremarkable song from the Slades, a white Texan vocal group. The result was a 1958 doo-wop classic, and the Shields became a one-hit wonder. You cheated.

Thanks for tuning into this installment of the Rock and Rhythm Review. My special thanks to Jim Walsh and Chuck Wagner. If you know QWERTY, send your email to wmat@mail.com. Watson's chart presence waned as he wrote out the 50s and 60s doing one-off singles for a slew of labels, and his successful pairing with fellow 50s rocker Larry Williams, before mounting a huge comeback in the 70s as a bejeweled pimp funkster. Watson continued to record and tour into the 90s before succumbing to a heart attack mid-performance at a Japanese club in 1996 at the age of 61. Although Watson's music had a rough edge, by all accounts, he was a truly endearing person. Thus, it's fitting that 1961's violin-laden ballad, Cuttin' In, was his biggest hit.

0: other people. It helps me feel good.
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8: 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No, well, next to me, you know.
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8: 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Or if you're in Kansas City in Holiday Inn and you can't sleep at 4 in the morning, I can put the blanket over my head and play. 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
9: Welcome back to After the Whistle here on UND Radio. Thank you to Pat Boylan for joining us here and talking to us about the Pacers. That was really cool to get some insight from him, Cam. I mean, a lot of information coming from him.
10: Yeah, it was. It was good to be able to, you know, hear what he thought about this team so far this season and where they can chance to go, especially when adding Karis and how the team will look when Karis even comes back as well.
9: And I thought it was pretty cool that he also gave a little bit of insight on what's going on as far as the renovations for Bankers Life right now as it's going through its changes as they prepare for the All-Star game coming in the next couple of years. But you don't want to go anywhere. Coming up next, we'll have Kevin Bowen. We'll talk to him about the Pacers. We'll also sneak some questions in there about the Colts. Don't go anywhere. You're not going to miss it. You're listening to After the Whistle on UND Radio.
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12: It's Sunday Baroque. I'm Suzanne Bona. When the Italian violinist and composer Francesco Gemignani was invited to play for England's King George, he worried about having a qualified accompanist. So he insisted on having George Frederick Handel do it. And at the time, Handel's relationship with the king was a little strained, but the king loved the performance, and this reconciliation helped mend that rift, and it forged a long-term friendship between the two musicians. Music by both of them is coming up on Sunday Baroque.

For most of his life, Antonio Vivaldi supported himself quite well as a violin player, teacher, and composer. But you might be surprised to know that in his later years, he faced some pretty challenging times financially, and he even went to Vienna looking for work and remained there for the rest of his life. I Musici plays Antonio Vivaldi's Concerto, catalog number

E. Muzici played Antonio Vivaldi's Concerto for Strings, Catalog No. 145. It's one of several hundred concertos composed over his long career as a composer, violinist, and teacher. You can visit SundayBaroque.org whenever you want to know more about the music. This is Sunday Baroque. This is Sunday Baroque, supported by Newport Mansions, protecting, preserving, and presenting an exceptional collection of house museums and landscapes in one of the most historically intact cities in America, Newport, Rhode Island. NewportMansions.org. A young and ambitious 17th century musician named Gottfried Stölzel left his home in Germany to explore Italy. There, he met Antonio Vivaldi, who became one of his mentors. Stölzel composed a lot of music, but unfortunately most of it has been lost. This is Gottfried Stölzel's surviving Concerto Grosso for trumpets and orchestra.

trumpeters Maurice André, Thierry Cance, and Jean-Paul Loire and the Paris Orchestral Ensemble performed the one and only known surviving Concerto Grosso, composed by Gottfried Heinrich Stölzel. 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

Sunday Baroque is funded thanks to a group of generous, music-loving donors called the Friends of Sunday Baroque, whose contributors include the Schilling Family Foundation, Incorporated. Béatrice Mattei was a composer and harpsichordist whose career peaked in about the last decade of the Baroque era in the 1740s. She was known to have worked in Florence, but at least some of her music was also found in a Czech library. Viola da gamba player Cecilia Aprigliano and harpsichordist Anna Cecilia Tavares performed the Sonata for Viola da gamba and harpsichord by Béatrice Mattei.

Viola da gamba player Cecilia Aprigliano and harpsichordist Anna Cecilia Tavares played the sonata for viola da gamba and harpsichord by 18th century Italian composer Beatrice Mattei, who was also known as a dilettante composer. It's from an album called Damas Virtuosas. Tommaso Albinoni also called himself a dilettante. Violinist Pina Carmarelli and I Musici are true professionals, though. They play Albinoni's fourth violin concerto.

Violinist Pina Carmarelli and Imuzici played the fourth violin concerto by Tommaso Albinoni. You can always look up more about the music on our website using the detailed playlists there. And if you'd like to hear today's show again later this week, you know, Tuesday Baroque, Thursday Baroque, any day Baroque, you can check out the online audio stream there. 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

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Francesco Gemignani wrote a book called The Art of Playing the Violin with Accompanying Music, and the Locatelli Trio plays one of the compositions in it.

The Locatelli Trio played the Violin Sonata in A Major, Opus 1, Number 1, by Francesco Geminiani. It's from his book, The Art of Playing the Violin. When Geminiani went to England, he was invited to play for King George, and the musician panicked about having a qualified accompanist for such an important performance. So he insisted on having George Frederick Handel do it. And their collaboration cemented a long-term friendship between the two musicians. Harpsichordist Genevieve Soli plays the theme in variations known as the Chaconne by Handel.

0: Harpsichordist Genevieve Soli is known as a scholar in the music of Graupner, but she played the Chaconne theme and variations by George Frederick Handel. Sunday Baroque is produced at WSHU in Fairfield, Connecticut, and funded by the Richard P. Garmany Fund at Hartford Foundation for Public Giving, providing support to institutions that are committed to enriching lives in Connecticut, including Hartford Stage Company and the Hart School at the University of Hartford. Our production team is Julie Ferdino, Jennifer Basher, Sabrina Garone, Ann Lopez, and Lexi Perrinal. I'm Suzanne Bona, and this is Sunday Baroque. In 1972, violinist Sigiswald Kuijken gathered up a group of musician friends to make a recording, and it was supposed to be a one-off. But it went so well that they are still making albums more than a half century later. Earlier this year, they released one featuring concertos by Johann Sebastian Bach, and coming up on Sunday Baroque, you'll hear La Petite Band playing Bach's concerto in F minor.
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1: This is Sunday Baroque. I'm Suzanne Bona. Today we're enjoying some terrific recent recordings. They include concertos by Johann Sebastian Bach, played by the Belgian early music group La Petite Bande, and a new installment in a years-long series of recordings of music by Antonio Vivaldi, contained in an extensive archive in Turin. We'll audition these outstanding recent releases today, and maybe you'll even get some ideas for adding to your own playlist.

Viola da Gamba player Lisa Terry has played in too many groups to name them all. The New York-based musician performs with many of the early music groups you hear regularly on Sunday Baroque. And she has played her cello with ensembles such as the New York Philharmonic, New York City Opera, and Orchestra of St. Luke's as well. Lisa Terry has a brand new album with harpsichordist Webb Wiggins, playing French Baroque music, and this is a suite by François Couperin.

viola da gamba player Lisa Terry and harpsichordist Webb Wiggins played a suite by François Couperin from their newly released album of French Baroque music. This is Sunday Baroque. In 1972, violinist Sigiswald Kaiken convened La Petite Bande to make one recording, but they are still at it. Earlier this year, they released one featuring concertos by Johann Sebastian Bach. Harpsichordist Chu Tzu Ryan is the soloist, playing Bach's concerto in F minor.

from their 2026 album. Harpsichordist Xu Tzu Ryan and La Petite Band played the Concerto in F Minor by Johann Sebastian Bach. Another recent release is Spanish violinist Cristina Prats Costa's Spiritillo Mediterraneo, playing tunes by Nicola Mateis and Andrea Falconieri.

Violinist Christina Pratt's Costa was featured with Charlotte Nedeger, Lucas Harris, and Najme Faramand, playing music by Andrea Falconieri and Nicola Mattes from their album Spiritillo Mediterraneo. How'd you like to put a little Baroque in your step? The Sunday Baroque Shop has all kinds of merch, shirts, socks, beach towels, pint glasses, and much more. 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

Sunday Baroque is supported by the Friends of Sunday Baroque, whose contributors include the Maurer Family Foundation in loving memory of Gil Maurer. A member of the Geronimite religious order, Antonio Soler wrote books on music theory and history. He also composed about 150 keyboard sonatas. Pianist Gerardo Tessonnier made a recording of some of them, and this is Antonio Soler's 88th sonata.

Most of the 150 keyboard sonatas by Antonio Soler were written for his royal pupil, the Infante Don Gabriel, who was the son of King Carlos III. From his recent album, pianist Gerardo Tessonnier played Soler's Sonata No. 88. There is a new recording of bassoon concertos by Antonio Vivaldi. Sergio Azzolini and Londa Armonica play Vivaldi's Concerto, catalog number 487.

bassoonist Sergio Azzolini and Londa Armonica played Antonio Vivaldi's Concerto Catalog No. 487. Our website has more about the music you're hearing today. 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

0: Pianist Simona Dinnerstein and Baroquelin played the second keyboard concerto by Johann Sebastian Bach from their recent album Complicité. 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Sunday Baroque is produced at the Richard P. Garmany Classical Music Production Suite at WSHU in Fairfield, Connecticut by Julie Fredino, Jennifer Basher, Sabrina Garone, Ann Lopez, and Lexi Perinol. I'm Suzanne Bonnet. This is Sunday Baroque. Music was a passion for Sergei Nakaryakov from the time he was just a little boy. If not for a serious automobile accident and the resulting spinal injury, Nakaryakov might have become a concert pianist. But he switched to trumpet instead, and he discovered his extraordinary talent on that instrument, too. Coming up on Sunday Baroque, you'll hear Sergei Nakaryakov's spectacular artistry.
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1: It's Sunday Baroque. I'm Suzanne Bona. In 1730, Johann Sebastian Bach was 45 years old. He lived in Leipzig and had just become director of the Collegium Musicum. It was an ensemble started by Bach's friend, Georg Philipp Telemann. 1730 was the year Bach's 14th child, a daughter named Christiana Benedicta Louise, was born. And it is the year he composed a flute sonata that you will hear today.

English musician Henry Purcell was a young man of 24 years old when he published 12 sonatas of three parts. These are lovely little gems of instrumental music composed before Henry Purcell became especially famous for his church and theater music. Violinists Pavlo Besnosiuk and Rachel Podger are featured playing the 10th sonata by Henry Purcell.

Violinists Pavlo Beznosiuk and Rachel Podger, bass viol player Christoph Kwan, and organist Christopher Hogwood played Henry Purcell's Sonata No. 10. It's one of the composer's 12 sonatas of three parts, published in 1683 when Henry Purcell was just 24 years old. This is Sunday Baroque, funded by listeners like you. Early in his career, the French flutist Pierre-Gabriel Bouffardin met Johann Sebastian Bach, and some people think the many lovely flute parts in Bach's music may have been inspired by his artistry, including this sonata in E-flat. It's performed by Michala Petri, playing recorder, with harpsichordist Mahan Esfahani and viola da gamba player Hilla Perel

recorder player Michala Petri, harpsichordist Mahan Esfahani, and viola da gamba player Hilla Perl performed the 1730 Flute Sonata in E-flat by Johann Sebastian Bach. A few years earlier, Bach also composed this fugue played by Onyx Brass.

Onyx Brass played the fugue, catalog number 862, from the Well-Tempered Clavier by Johann Sebastian Bach. You can visit SundayBaroque.org whenever you want to know more about the music. This is Sunday Baroque.

Sunday Baroque is funded thanks to the friends of Sunday Baroque, including the Strop family of Wilton, Connecticut, and Rita Sackett, in loving memory of her husband, Mark. Johann Neruda, or Jan Neruda, was a Bohemian-born musician in the 18th century. His life bridged the last few decades of the Baroque era into the emerging classical era. And Neruda himself was a violin player, but his best-known composition is this trumpet concerto. Trumpeter Sergei Nikaryakov is the soloist with the St. Paul Chamber Orchestra.

Trumpeter Sergei Nakaryakov and the St. Paul Chamber Orchestra played the trumpet concerto by 18th century musician Johann Neruda. This is Sunday Baroque.

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In the 1720s, Johann Anton Logi was described in a book as an extraordinary virtuoso. And about 250 years later, in the 1970s, some of Logi's manuscripts turned up in a museum in Kalmar, Sweden. Swedish guitarist Göran Zulcher traveled there right away to play through the entire treasure trove of music, and this is some of what he found.

Guitarist Göran Zülscher played the Suite in G Major by Johann Anton Logi, music rediscovered in a Swedish museum centuries after the 18th century composer's time. Johan Helmich Roman was the first major Swedish composer known well beyond his national borders. He was a violinist, oboist, and a prolific composer. Orpheus Chamber Ensemble plays Roman's Violin Concerto in F minor.

0: Violinist Nils Erik Sparf and Orpheus Chamber Ensemble played the Violin Concerto in F minor by Swedish composer Johan Helmich Roman. Sunday Baroque is produced at WSHU in Fairfield, Connecticut, and funded by the Richard P. Garmany Fund at Hartford Foundation for Public Giving, providing support to institutions that are committed to enriching lives in Connecticut, including Hartford Stage Company and the Hart School at the University of Hartford. Our production team is Julie Fredino, Jennifer Basher, Sabrina Garone, Ann Lopez, and Lexi Perinal. I'm Suzanne Bona. This is Sunday Baroque. Violinist Rachel Podger is the founder and artistic director of Brecon Baroque Festival and her ensemble Brecon Baroque in Wales. I spoke with her about her life and music, and you can hear our conversation archived in the podcast section of sundaybaroque.org. Coming up on Sunday Baroque, you'll hear Rachel Podger and Brecon Baroque play a violin sonata by Giuseppe Tartini from their album Grandissima Gravità.
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1: This is Sunday Baroque. I'm Suzanne Bona. In 1721, André Cardinal des Touches collaborated on his opera ballet, The Elements, with another French composer, Michel Richard de Lalande, who was sort of a mentor to the younger man. When The Elements was first performed, 11-year-old Louis XV participated in the dancing. You can listen or feel free to dance along, because The Elements is one of today's highlights.

In an interview with the British publication Gramophone, Icelandic pianist Víkingur Ólafsson said, "I see all music as contemporary music. I don't make a distinction. We are reinventing Rameau's music when we play it today, so it's new music." This is Víkingur Ólafsson playing music by Jean-Philippe Rameau.

pianist Víkingur Ólafsson played three keyboard solos by Jean-Philippe Rameau. This is Sunday Baroque, funded by the Friends of Sunday Baroque, whose generous contributors include the New Family Trust in memory of Joan Cockrell New. Cellist Yo-Yo Ma, mandolin player Chris Thiele, and bassist Edgar Meyer are three of today's most versatile musical talents. Between the three of them, they've dabbled in multiple musical genres, including jazz and bluegrass, folk, and more. For their 2017 recording collaboration, it was music by Johann Sebastian Bach.

Cellist Yo-Yo Ma, mandolin player Chris Thiele, and bassist Edgar Meyer played Johann Sebastian Bach's Trio Sonata No. 6, catalog number 530. Sunday Baroque is on Facebook. You can like our page and follow us there. And you can also check us out online at sundaybaroque.org. It's Sunday Baroque.

Sunday Baroque is funded by the Friends of Sunday Baroque, whose contributors include Lynn Walther of Lake Grove, New York. In 1721, André Cardinal des Touches collaborated on his opera ballet, The Elements, with another French composer, Michel Richard de Lalande, who was a sort of mentor to the younger man. The Academy of Ancient Music performs André Cardinal des Touches' setting of The Elements.

Christopher Hogwood, and the Academy of Ancient Music played The Elements, an opera ballet composed in 1721 by André Cardinal de Touche in collaboration with Michel Richard de Lalande. There's more about the music on our website, sundaybaroque.org.

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There is a poem called The Tartini Tones. It's about violinist Giuseppe Tartini's discovery in 1714 that when he played two notes on the violin perfectly in tune, there was another resonance that sounded, and he called it a third tone. You can read the poem, The Tartini Tones, if you go to sundaybaroque.org and click on today's playlist page. Violinist Rachel Podger and Brecken Baroque play Giuseppe Tartini's Fifth Violin Sonata.

violinist Rachel Podger, and Brecken Baroque played Giuseppe Tartini's Violin Sonata, No. 5, Opus 2. 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

0: Field, Connecticut, by Julie Fredino, Jennifer Basher, Sabrina Garone, Ann Lopez, and Lexi Perrinal. I'm Suzanne Bona, and this is Sunday Baroque.
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1: For more than 60 years, University Heights United Methodist Church has been a proud tradition of WICR. 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
2: Church a little old school today. I tell people all the time, for nearly 2,000 years, Christians worship without screens. So we'll need to use the hymnals today. And I invite us now to join together as we sing our opening praise chorus, number 2024, in the Faith We Sing hymnal supplement, 2024, from the Rising of the Sun.

0: Well, good morning, everyone. And a very warm welcome to University Heights United Methodist Church on this beautiful Sunday morning. It's great to see all of you here today in your smiling faces, and a special welcome to all of those who are joining us either by live stream on Facebook or on the radio. We believe here at University Heights that all people are created in the image of God, and because you are created in God's image, your story is held sacred in the loving hands of God. And we hold that story sacred too, as we seek to join our story with God's greater story of love and salvation. We gather for worship to offer our prayers, our praises, and most of all, to hear from God's word. We're going to have a great Sunday morning together. At this time, if you haven't already, I invite you to take out the Connect card that is included in your worship bulletin, where it helps us keep track of attendance, and to place that in the offering plate a bit later on in the service. Also, we recognize that the work of the church doesn't just happen at 9 a.m. on Sunday mornings, but it happens throughout the week. And we have a number of announcements to share with you. First and foremost, starting tonight, my book and Bible study that I will be leading, Navigating Artificial Intelligence, or AI, in the Christian Life, will happen at 7 p.m. both on Zoom and upstairs in the balcony level conference room. So it'll be offered in person and on Zoom, and the Zoom link was sent out on Friday morning. So please be sure to check your emails where you can find that information. And I'm very excited to begin that book and Bible study this evening. If you can't make it this evening, you can plan to join us Wednesday either in the Bethel United Methodist Church Sanctuary or on live stream, where it'll be on YouTube and made available that way as well. Also, I have been asked to announce that tomorrow evening from 5 p.m. to 9 p.m., there is a special fundraiser taking place at Buffalo Wild Wings, or B-Dubs, as we often call it, down on 31 to benefit the Children's Center. And so during those hours, if you go to B-Dubs for dinner, tell them that you are from University Heights for the Children's Center fundraiser, and 25% of all the proceeds will go to benefit the Children's Center. So if you don't have dinner plans tomorrow night, I've just given you some. You're welcome. Also, I would like to invite our finance chair, University Heights' own Heidi Jensen, to the lectern to make a very important announcement about next Sunday's planned giving session. It's Saturday.
1: Good morning, everyone. So two Sundays ago, we had a wonderful meeting around endowments and ways you can future give or present give to the church. And in keeping with that, we also plan to have the luncheon this coming Saturday as a vision planning luncheon to let you know what we have planned going forward for the church and what we'd like to see happen in ways that you can also decide to give presently through different endowments or ones we have presently going. So if you would like to, please attend the luncheon. Please RSVP to us through the e-blast, or you can go online to, is it UHUMC? Thank you, .com. I have too many websites in my brain. So please do join us. If you haven't already RSVP'd, I please encourage you to do so. We'd love to see you there. I will be there, coming straight from work, to be happy and be with you and be present and show what's going to be coming wonderfully in these next few years. Thank you so much. Say so, it's at noon.
0: Thank you, Heidi. And now I invite us to stand and greet those next to you and around you with the love and peace of Jesus Christ.

And remain standing for the call to worship. You're all going to have to use your bulletins in case you don't have them this morning. I will give thanks unto the Lord with my whole heart, secretly among the faithful and in the congregation. The works of the Lord are great, sought out by all who delight in them. His work is worthy to be praised and honored. His righteousness endures forever. The merciful and gracious Lord has done his marvelous works. Blessed are they that remember them. He has shown his people the power of his works. He has given them the heritage of the nations. The works of his hands are true and righteous, and his commandments are true. He sent redemption to his people. He has commanded his covenant forever. Holy and revered is his name. The fear of the Lord is the beginning of all wisdom. Those who participate and have good understanding, his praise endures forever. Our opening hymn is O 4000.

Let us pray. Almighty and everlasting God, you are always more ready to hear than we are to pray. You give more than either we desire or deserve. Pour down upon us the abundance of your mercy. Forgive us those things of which our consciences are afraid. And give us those good things which we are not worthy to ask except through the merits and mediation of Jesus Christ, your Son, our Lord. Amen. And you may be seated. The first reading this morning

Comes from the book of 2 Corinthians. A little preface for this. This passage of scripture emphasizes the confidence believers have through Christ. God provides the confidence. The old covenant taught that the letter of the law earned God's favor, and the new covenant brings eternal life through the Holy Spirit. So now hear these words from the Apostle Paul found in 2 Corinthians 3, verses 4 through 9. Such is the confidence that we have through Christ toward God. Not that we are qualified of ourselves to claim anything as coming from us. Our qualification is from God, who has made us qualified to be ministers of a new covenant. Not of letter, but of spirit. For the letter kills, but the spirit gives life. Now, if the ministry of death, chiseled in letters on stone tablets, came in glory so that the people of Israel could not gaze at Moses' face because of the glory of his face, a glory now set aside, how much more will the ministry of the spirit come in glory? For if there was glory in the ministry of condemnation, much more does the ministry of justification abound in glory. This has been the gospel of the Lord. Praise be to you, O Christ. And our response to this is the word of the lamp unto my feet.

0: But now, will you please stand for the gospel reading? This is the story of Jesus who cures a deaf man, found in Mark 7, verses 31 to 37. Then he returned from the region of Tyre and went by way of Sidon toward the Sea of Galilee in the region of Decapolis. They brought to him a deaf man who had an impediment in his speech, and they begged him to lay his hand on him. He took him aside in private, away from the crowd, and put his fingers into his ears, and he spat and he touched his tongue. Then looking up to heaven, he sighed and he said, "Ephphatha," that is, "be opened." And his ears were opened, his tongue was released, and he spoke plainly. Then Jesus ordered them to tell no one, but the more he ordered them, the more zealous they proclaimed it. They were astounded beyond measure, saying, "He has done everything well. He even makes the deaf to hear and the mute to speak." This is the gospel of the Lord. Praise to you, O Christ. And you may be seated.
1: May I speak to you in the name of the Father, and of the Son, and of the Holy Spirit. Amen. Just over 1 month ago, on July 19th, I preached a sermon on Jesus' miraculous feeding of the 4,000. Not the 5,000, but the 4,000. With 7 small loaves of bread and a few small fish. Reminder, it was the Sunday you got the free bread. Ah, I see more heads nodding now. You remember that part. In that sermon, we considered how this miraculous feeding story took place in the region of the Decapolis, the 10 cities region that was located east of the Sea of Galilee. Remember, this region of the Decapolis was considered to be Gentile territory, enemy territory, because in Jesus' day, the Decapolis was the seat of Greco-Roman culture and occupation in the land of Judea. But it is there, in Gentile enemy territory, that the abundant grace of God, revealed through a miraculous feeding, comes to a primarily Gentile multitude, just as it came to a primarily Jewish multitude a few chapters earlier, in the feeding of the 5,000. The miracle we hear in today's gospel reading is the event right before that miraculous feeding. Now, I can't be so sure as to why Archbishop Thomas Cranmer placed these readings in this particular order nearly 500 years ago, but in the beauty that is the living Word of God, it brings us to this full circle moment. Jesus enters the region of the Decapolis, and the multitude that he would feed 3 days later has already gathered. Apparently, Jesus' reputation preceded him. They were there waiting for him, and some of their number, known only to Mark as they, bring a deaf man with a speech impediment to Jesus for healing. Now, we don't know who they were. It could have been a small group from within the multitude, or it could have been the multitude itself. Because perhaps the multitude saw themselves in this man. Perhaps they saw in this man something of themselves as they sought to come before the one they had heard of, called Jesus of Nazareth, who had power to cure and to heal. And like this man's deafened ears, their own ears had not yet been opened to hearing the good.

news of the kingdom of God. Like this man's impeded speech, they could not proclaim that same good news to others. You cannot share what you have not received. Perhaps when they brought this man to Jesus for healing, they were bringing themselves to Jesus for healing. What is fascinating, however, is that Jesus does not heal this man in the presence of the crowd. There is a movement from publicity to secrecy, and it's intentional. He takes this man away from the crowd and heals him in secret. Did you also happen to notice, as Mary Lynn was reading the gospel, how Jesus is really hands-on in this miracle? It's a bit of a departure for even him. Jesus does not heal him merely by speaking. May your ears be opened. May your tongue be released. Instead, Jesus literally shoves his fingers into this man's ears. Ew! He spits. As to where, we don't know. But ew! He touches his tongue. Ugh! And then he says something in his own native tongue. Think about that. Something in his own native Aramaic tongue in Gentile territory. Ephphatha. Be opened. When Jesus says Ephphatha to this man, he not only opens this man's ears and releases this man's tongue, but he also releases the people of the Decapolis and opens their hearts to receive the gospel of the kingdom. And in a way, it's also reminiscent of the creation story. All the way back in Genesis 2. Unlike Genesis 1, where God speaks creation into existence, God gets hands-on in chapter 2. God plants a garden in Eden. God builds a human from the clay of the ground. God breathes the breath of life into Adam's nostrils. God places this living being in the garden, and only then does God speak. If Jesus is the carpenter of new creation, then here we have him bringing new creation into being through both action first and then speech. And all of this action and speech transpires outside of the crowd's purview. This unnamed man, chosen to represent the multitude, is now presented. He is revealed in wholeness to the multitude. And in so doing, the good news of God's kingdom revealed in Christ is presented in their midst to Jew and Gentile alike, ready to be received and shared. Once again, this miracle is a powerful reminder to each of us that the kingdom of God, God's new creation, is not always initially revealed through public acts of great grandeur, but in small acts of wholeness that remain hidden and unseen by many. Acts like opening the doors of this church to mothers and families who need a little bit of help to care for their little ones. Small acts that look like a group showing up
early on a Saturday morning, a day when most of us would prefer to sleep in, but to feed a hungry group of college students breakfast. Small acts of wholeness that reveal the kingdom of God. And each one of them gives way to something greater. If you need proof, look no further than around you. If you need proof, look no further than a few small loaves of bread and a few small fish a few verses later. As we hear this story and reflect on it together, I cannot help but wonder if we can also see ourselves in this man. How have we turned a spiritually deaf ear to the needs of others that in turn impede us from plainly proclaiming the good news of the gospel? Spiritual deafness can rise out of indifference and attention and being desensitized to the world's persistent pain. But here is where I have to be careful. We do not know the full story of this man in today's gospel reading. We don't know if he was born with deafness and a speech impediment, or if he somehow gained them later in his life. We don't know these details, but nonetheless, it's probably safe to assume that he lived with them at no fault of his own. Sometimes our witness can be impeded by our own doing, yes. But sometimes we are not at fault. Sometimes our witness is impeded by circumstances, realities, and systems in place that we have inherited or received that can stand in our way. As United Methodist Christians, we are not immune to this. There are ongoing conversations about how systems and structures outlined in our book of discipline are, on the one hand, said to help us and strengthen us in our connectional ministry, but have proven to be impossible obstacles to overcome that continue to hurt our witness and impede our ministry. Of course, no denominational tradition will ever be perfect, and no governing document will ever be perfect, despite how convolutedly detailed it can be. But the problem often arises when we are more committed to preserving those convoluted details of an imperfect institution with an imperfect document than we are in joining Jesus in his life-giving work of ephata, opening and releasing. It's a fascinating dichotomy. We live with this reality when in 1746, John Wesley, the founder of Methodism, wrote in the preface to his book, entitled Sermons on Several Occasions. Got to love the creativity that went into that title. I love how in the 18th century books were given titles like Sermons on Several Occasions, A Plain Account of Christian Perfection, Watch Out New York Times Bestseller List. But he wrote in the preface to his Sermons on Several Occasions, I design plain truth for plain people. I desire plain truth for plain people.
meaning he didn't weigh down his sermons with overcomplicated philosophy and theology. He didn't overpack them with references to Greek and Hebrew. He didn't stuff them with jargon that we might call Christianese, insider language. Besides, there were already plenty of published books of sermons that did that already. That clergy would possess and would preach on Sunday mornings, oftentimes in monotone, expressionless, and emotionless. Needless to say, it was a snooze fest. But Wesley sought to do something different. Instead, he spoke plainly from the heart in such a way that plain, ordinary, everyday folk could also understand the life-changing, heart-opening, soul-releasing power of God's love in Jesus Christ. He met people where they were, so that through his plain preaching, those people could meet Jesus. Maybe we are the ones to whom Jesus needs to say, "Ephphatha, be opened." Maybe our hearts need to be reopened and our souls need to be released once again to receive a greater, a more holistic and holy, and a more plain understanding of God's kingdom that gets lost in the convoluted details of our institutionalized ministry. I told one of the Bethel church members recently, "You know, the gospel itself is really quite simple. We're the ones who make it complicated." And into our tendencies to overcomplicate Jesus's plain message, his plain love, his plain mercy, his plain grace, he is ready to shove his fingers into our stopped up ears, to touch our tongues, to spit and sigh once again and say to each of us, "Ephphatha ami," which in Aramaic means, "Be opened, my people." Ephphatha ami, be opened, my people. I conclude with the timeless words of the English poet John Keble. His poem, entitled "Twelfth Sunday of Ordinary Time." "As thou hast touched our ears and taught our tongues to speak thy praises plain, quell thou each thankless, godless thought that would make fast our bonds again. From worldly strife, from mirth unblessed, drowning thy music in the breast, from foul reproach, from thrilling fears, preserve, good Lord, thy servant's ears. From idle words that restless throng and haunt our hearts when we would pray, from pride's false chime and jarring wrong, seal thou my lips and guard the way. For thou hast sworn that every ear, willing or loth, thy trump shall hear, and every tongue unchained be, to own no hope, no God, but thee. Ephphatha ami, be opened, my people, in the name of the Father and of the Son and of the Holy Spirit. Amen."

Our prayer hymn this morning is number 2128 in the Faith We Sing, Come and Find the Quiet Center. I invite you to turn there as we join together in singing.

As we come to our time of congregational prayer, we are mindful of the ongoing concerns for which we have been praying over the past several weeks. We continue to offer our prayers for the Hampton family. Last Sunday morning, we prayed for Lauren as death was near, and that he would be peacefully carried away into the church triumphant. And shortly after we offered that prayer, it was answered. And so we offer our continued prayers for Wanda and their family as they continue to grieve Lauren's passing. We also continue to pray for David Sturgeon, Cindy's husband. Cindy and I had the chance to speak for a while yesterday morning, and Cindy, we're so grateful that his rehab has resulted in improvement. So we're going to continue to pray that he continues to improve. We also are invited to pray for all of the UND students who are returning to begin another school year. This weekend has been Threshold Weekend, and as I noted earlier in the service, we had a crew from University Heights here this morning, or yesterday morning, to greet students, to feed them breakfast. And if you were here, and or if you helped in any way to provide that breakfast to the Threshold crew, could you just raise your hand? And can we show our gratitude and thanks for those who made that possible? Thank you for being the hands and feet of Jesus. Although I don't know if the hands of Jesus would have cooked bacon, but nonetheless,

we may share it with others. Just as you came to the regions of Jerusalem and Galilee and Samaria, so we celebrate today how you come to the region of the Decapolis. Enemy territory, outsider territory, Gentile territory, the places where we do not want to go. And yet we cannot stop you from making your love and your wholeness known even there. Give us the faith of that multitude. Give us the faith of that unnamed man known only to you, whose ears were opened and whose tongues were released. As Jesus spoke over him the word "Ephphatha," be opened, so speak to us. Be opened. Open our hearts, release our souls to receive the good news of your kingdom once again, so that we may plainly share it with others. We also pray for those who are in need of good news. A good word from a report, from tests run. For those who are grieving and need a word of encouragement and comfort. For those on the threshold of something new and beginning something that they've never encountered before. Open us to be your people. To be your people of encouragement, to be your voice of healing, to be your presence of openness to those who believe that the gospel does not apply to them, and yet they want it to. Empower your church to design plain truth for plain people once again. Where we have overcomplicated and overconvoluted your gospel, your message, your work in the power of your Spirit, simplify us. Yes, it's hard. Yes, we will resist. But your loving hand will guide us through. And so, O Lord, we pray that your kingdom will continue to be made known in this church, in Indianapolis, throughout the whole earth as it is in heaven. Till every soul, every ear, every tongue be opened and released to know no peace, no hope, no God but thee. It is in the name of Jesus that we pray this prayer and join our voices together in praying the prayer he taught us, using the version that we know best. Whatever makes this prayer, prayer to us. Saying together, Our Father, which art in heaven, hallowed be thy name. Thy kingdom come, thy will be done in earth as it is in heaven. Give us this day our daily bread, and forgive us our trespasses, as we forgive them that trespass against us. And lead us not into temptation, but deliver us from evil. For thine is the kingdom, and the power, and the glory forever. Amen and amen. As we continue our worship through generosity and giving,

as the ushers prepare to come forward to receive this morning's offering. Let us remember the words of Scripture, the words of the Lord Jesus, who said, "It is more blessed to give than it is to receive. As we have received, so we give and share, so that the work of the kingdom may continue to reach those whose ears need to be opened and tongues need to be released, the hearts and souls of those who need to know the everlasting love of our God." Ushers, will you please come forward to receive this morning's offering?

0: God, you are known by many different names.
1: And yet you know each and every one of us by name. As you have given so freely to us, so we freely give ourselves to you. In the opening work of your kingdom, may it be so, Ephata Ami, open us, your people, to do the work of ministry that you have called us to do. In the name of Jesus Christ, we offer ourselves with thanksgiving. Amen.
2: I have a little surprise for you. Not really. But I just want to draw one bit of attention to the Fall Festival. Many of us in the congregation have been preparing for the Fall Festival, which will be on Thursday, September 10th, from 5 to 7 in our parking lot. I don't know how Mike is going to do it, but he's going to take the equipment outside. We're going to have ourselves a little bitty concert, and we're going to welcome the UND students, neighbors from the community. So I just want you to be in prayer for that, and remember that it's coming up, and you will get more information and more opportunities to be a part of that. So I just want to pull that to our attention.
1: Thank you, Mary Lynn. And that is a good reminder to please take your bulletins home with you rather than stuff them into the pew racks. Because they're filled with good information about upcoming events here at the Life.

of the church. So please make note of that announcement as well. Let us remain standing and join our voices together in the great Charles Wesley hymn, "Ye Servants of God, Your Master Proclaim."

And now go forth from this place today, knowing that the kingdom of God has come near to you. And you have been opened and released in heart, soul, mind, body, to bear witness to the love and grace of God. And as you do, may the blessing of our God, Father, Son, and Holy Spirit be with you all, now and always. Go forth in peace to love and serve the Lord.

0: Clayton Stevenson is a classically trained pianist, finalist at the Clyburn Competition, recipient of an Avery Fisher Career Grant, and recently, he's taking a side quest into jazz.
1: Right now, my interest is kind of compiling all of these amazing jazz solo works that I wasn't taught growing up, and transcribing them and playing them alongside our favorite classical masterpieces as well. And I think it lends to such a great conversation if you could mix and match, because these two canons were definitely intertwined.
0: From APM, American Public Media, this is Performance Today. I'm Valerie Kaler. Our PT young artist Clayton Stevenson plays classical and jazz this hour. And before Clayton Stevenson joins us in the studio, here is a lively arrangement of a flute sonata by J.S. Bach. James Austin Smith plays the oboe. Bridget Kibbe plays the harp. This is the final movement from Bach's Flute Sonata in E-flat major.

0: You know, one of the great joys of music by J.S. Bach is the way it can move from one instrument to another and retain all its character. Bach wrote that as a sonata for flute and harpsichord. We just heard a recording for oboe and harp. James Austin Smith on the oboe, Bridget Kibbe playing the harp. The final movement from Bach's flute sonata in E-flat major. From APM, American Public Media, this is Performance Today. I'm Valerie Kaler in the Mod Moon Weyerhaeuser Music Studio here at APM. Super excited to be here with our latest PT Young Artist in Residence, pianist Clayton Stevenson. Clayton, welcome.
1: Thank you. It's a pleasure to be here.
0: You graduated from the Harvard New England Conservatory with a dual degree program just a couple years ago, and you're pursuing an artist diploma at NEC, finalist at Van Cliburn in 2022, Avery Fisher Career Grant in 2024, Sphinx Medal of Excellence last year, and you won the first ever Nina Simone piano competition in 2024. Yes. Tell me about that.
1: You know, these have all just been amazing learning experiences in my life. I think these competitions have pushed me in ways I never thought were possible. For instance, the Van Cliburn competition, it was just so amazing. First of all, just an amazing organization with the greatest people. And you really feel that community in Fort Worth supporting piano and supporting Van Cliburn's legacy. And from there, you know, I think I got a lot of recognition and started touring full-time. And that's where my musical career started.
0: Excellent. Well, let's hear a little bit of music now,
1: sure.
0: If you're game. You've got some Albanese for us. You have anything to say about this first piece?
1: Yes, it's actually funny. Albanez himself thought it was too difficult, and he was going to throw it in the river at one point. But thankfully, we retain all of his works in this set. And this is him towards the end of his life. He's paying tribute to the land he grew up in, the land he loves, Iberia. And each piece in this set represents a different place, a different setting. This one is Corpus Christi in Seville. And so they have these processions going on. And so there's all of these celebrations and these marches. So you have this outward joy, but then you also have the inward spiritual reflection as well.
0: I hear that the people in the balcony watching the procession sing these sort of improvised hymns to
1: yes.
0: the Virgin. And
1: Saetas,
0: yeah,
1: I believe.
0: Exactly. Albanese weaves some of that in as well.
1: Yes, that's in the middle section of this. And, of course, with Spanish music, you know, a fun fact about Albanez, he is the most played classical guitar composer, despite never writing a single piece for the guitar. But it's just that the guitar is so ingrained in Spanish music, and you'll hear a lot of it in this piece as well.
0: Excellent. Yeah. P.T. Young Artist in Residence, Clayton Stevenson, playing Feast Day in Seville from the Iberia Suite by Isaac Albanese.

0: That was fantastic.
1: Thank you.
0: Feast day in Seville, celebrating the Feast of Corpus Christi. It's from the Iberia Suite by Isaac Albéniz. More from that collection later this hour. But first, more talk with P.T. Young artist in residence, Clayton Stevenson, who is with me here in the Mod Moon Weyerhaeuser Music Studio. Now, I mentioned earlier that you're finishing up your artist diploma at the New England Conservatory. And are you also thinking about taking some classes in jazz and improv?
1: Yes, jazz, improv, and composition. I think those are the next steps for me. There's so much great music out there that just wasn't written down. Mm-hmm. Right now, my interest is kind of compiling all of these amazing jazz solo works that I wasn't taught growing up and transcribing them and playing them alongside our favorite classical masterpieces as well. And I think it lends to such a great conversation if you could mix and match, because these two canons were definitely intertwined. All of these jazz musicians, you can see, for instance, Art Tatum playing Dvorak's Humoresque, a jazz version of that. You have Errol Garner playing Chopin's Waltz in a jazzy way as well. There's all of these influences, and it went the opposite direction as well. You know, for Ravel met Gershwin and was highly inspired by the jazz clubs he went to in New York before writing his piano concertos and a lot of his other music. So it's really interesting to see these influences back and forth and put them against each other so the audience can hear it as well.
0: Well, speaking of one of the most famous, at least, of the American mashup artists in terms of classical and jazz, George Gershwin. You play a lot of Gershwin. In fact, you're going to play some for us in just a minute.
1: Yes.
0: I got to ask you, do you feel any extra connection or affinity with Gershwin, given that you both grew up in Brooklyn?
1: I do. I think that Gershwin's music is very distinctly New Yorkian, and I think he was such a revolutionary composer as well. It's just a shame he died so young, because he had so much more music in him. Being one of the primary American classical composers, I think it's very important for me to play some of his works as well.
0: Well, let's hear Gershwin in the hands of Fazıl Say, actually.
1: Yes.
0: It's Gershwin's Summertime from Porgy and Bess, turned into a set of variations written by pianist Fazıl Say. Here's pianist Clayton Stevenson, our P.T. Young artist in residence, playing Summertime Variations.

0: Well, that was a journey. Sounded like I heard some stride piano, a little honky-tonk in there, and then maybe some boogie-woogie, and then some Rachmaninoff.
1: Yeah, I think he has all of those different influences. Fazıl Say is a pianist who plays everything from Bach all the way up to his own pieces currently. And so I think he's giving you a show of all the different styles that he can throw Summertime into.
0: Variations on George Gershwin's Summertime with pianist Clayton Stevenson here in the Mod Moon Weyerhaeuser Music Studio. Clayton, there are some jaw-dropping facts about you out there on the internet.
1: Really?
0: Like that you started taking lessons for the first time at the age of 7, and the next year you were accepted with a full scholarship to that Juilliard Music Advancement, the MAP program.
1: It was very lucky.
0: But here's the kicker. You started playing piano by accident. What does that even mean? That you're an accidental pianist.
1: Accidental pianist. Well, I think the intention from both of my parents wasn't to have me do music at all. My mom was actually looking for a babysitter as a single mom, and so she was looking through the newspaper and she saw that for an extra $5 an hour, she could hire a piano teacher instead of a babysitter. And she thought this was a great investment. I'd be having the lesson for 1 hour, so that's 1 hour off. And then I'd be practicing at home as well, so that's more time off. So she signed me up, and the rest is history.
0: How much do you credit your parental influence, your musical career?
1: I think I have to credit all of it. I think your parents really are the ones who instill the philosophies that you have and the way that you look at the world. And I think for me, my mom really instilled the sense of being super creative, trying whatever way possible to make things work. And so to me, that's sort of what the piano is as well. It's sort of the smoke and mirrors and trying to find ways to make things appear like they work when in reality, it's not actually what it sounds like. She's also the most hardworking person I know. And so I think my sense of discipline comes from that as well. My father loved music in general. He loved to sing, always sang songs for me. And so I think my love for music also comes from him. And they both played really different types of music in the household. My mom, she played Chinese pop songs, but also songs from the 80s and 70s, which she learned English to. And then my dad would sing songs from the Caribbean because he was from Belize, and all these gospel songs as well. So I had so much influence, I think, musically. It was very rich growing up.
0: Excellent. Well, we'll be back with more conversation with PT Young Artist in Residence, Clayton Stevenson. But first, a concert highlight.

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0: 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The Alley Sessions are free summer concerts at the Cabaret. 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
1: Violinist Christian Tetzlaff recently celebrated his 60th birthday. Throughout his four decades of music making, Tetzlaff has become known for his humble ethos. He's not splashy or attention-seeking, and he's always looking to keep the composer's work at the forefront, not to be muddled under anyone's grandiose interpretations. Tetzlaff encourages his students at the Kronberg Academy to go deep into the musical score, to approach their playing with love and humility, and share everything they discover with the audience. And he follows his own advice. Tetzlaff recently said that for him, quote, following the score is freedom. The great composers draw me into places where I couldn't go by myself, and that's the beauty. Let's hear Christian Tetzlaff finding freedom in Bach's score. He played this as an encore during a concert in Berlin, the opening movement of the Violin Sonata No. 1 by J.S. Bach.

0: Opening movement of the Violin Sonata No. 1 by J.S. Bach. Christian Tetzlaff played that as an encore after a performance with the Berlin Radio Symphony Orchestra in Berlin. It's a special treat to share that Berlin performance with Christian Tetzlaff because unless you travel abroad, it's very unlikely you'll catch Tetzlaff in concert anytime soon. Until last year, he regularly played about 20 gigs a year in the United States. But in 2025, he canceled his U.S. tour as a cultural boycott against the current administration. He says he doesn't intend to perform again here unless the government reverses several policies he disagrees with. As of yet, Tetzlaff has not made any future plans to return to the U.S. as a soloist or with his quartet. Until then, we are happy to share his artistry in concert from our partners around the world. And you can revisit Tetzlaff's performance of Bach as often as you'd like over the next month. Each episode of Performance Today is archived as streaming on-demand audio for 30 days. Just click Episodes on the PT page at yourclassical.org. We'll be back in the PT studio with our young artist, Clayton Stevenson, in just a moment. This is Performance Today from APM. Welcome back. I'm Valerie Kaler here in the Mod Moon Weyerhaeuser Music Studio at APM with our PT young artist in residence, Clayton Stevenson. Clayton, thanks for coming back.
1: Of course, good to be here.
0: Now, Clayton, I know that you've probably told the story a bazillion times, but our listeners haven't heard it quite that often. Your first several years at the piano were not at a piano. Portable keyboard.
1: Yes.
0: Tell me about your early experiences with that keyboard and beyond.
1: Yeah, so I think even to this day, I have not purchased a piano. I started on a synthesizer, the ones that light up when you play, you know, the Titanic song and you follow along. And then when I went to the Juilliard MAP program, they said, you know, you can't practice something like a synthesizer. You know, it's a completely different touch. So luckily, at that time, there was a middle school summer camp that I was attending. And the middle school was renovating. And so they got rid of two of their very old upright pianos. And so in the dumpster behind the school, there were these two old upright pianos. And so I was like, oh, my God. You know, I called my mom, and I tried both of them. And we called the movers and took the better one of them home. And that became the piano that I had at home to practice on until I was 17 years old. And at 17 years old, I was part of the Long Long Foundation, which is a great foundation which helps young kids perform all over the world. And we also get to have classes with Long Long himself. And Long Long heard that I didn't have a piano, and so he gifted me a brand new Steinway upright for me to practice on.
0: Where's that piano now?
1: Still in New York at my house in Brooklyn.
0: Lovely. Well, as promised, we've got some more from the Iberia Suite by Isaac Albéniz. He wrote 12 separate pieces for his various books in the Iberia Suite.
1: Yes, he
0: did. And these are all from book one?
1: These are all book one, yes.
0: Okay. So each of the four books contains three pieces. We heard one of the book one pieces in our earlier segment. And now, what's next?
1: El Puerto. It's a little southern port city in Spain, and so you hear the hustling and bustling of that town. And it has a very distinctive rhythm that I believe Bernstein had inspiration for when he wrote, I Want to Be in America.
0: So there's that hemiola. Will you demonstrate that for us before we get into it? 1, 2, 1, 2, 3, 4. Yeah. Okay. Groovy. We're about to hear PT Young Artist in Residence Clayton Stevenson play El Puerto from the Iberia Suite by Isaac Albéniz.

0: El Puerto from the Iberia Sweet by Isaac Albéniz. You hear so much of that Gitano influence. Those are the Roma people that ended up in Iberia.
1: Okay.
0: And you hear those really interesting modes.
1: Yes,
0: that
1: you
0: are
1: do.
0: Different from other Spanish music.
1: Yes, and I think part of that is through the history as well, through the caliphate. And so you have all of these modes that came from the Arabic Peninsula as well. You have these whole tone scales. So it is very different from the traditional classical harmonic structure.
0: You mentioned to me off mic that you have about 50 performances a year. Does
1: yes.
0: that feel sustainable with the other obligations you have? Is it a comfortable number of performances?
1: It's quite exciting for me right now, just getting to go to so many different places to play with so many new musicians. I quite like having as many chances to do that as possible. And I learned recently that, you know, for instance, the Philadelphia Orchestra has 156 engagements a year. And so not even close to what they're doing. And so I guess onwards and upwards.
0: Don't burn out, Clayton.
1: I'll try not to.
0: We need you here. Let's hear a little bit more from the Iberia Suite. This is the last of the three.

0: nets that they would use while they dance. Yes, the, I can't do them very well because.
1: It's okay. Yeah.
0: There we go. And so he's evoking that as well. And I believe there's a quote that says, you know, this piece is about Alvanez missing a woman in a town over, or, but you don't know whether it was years ago or yesterday, something like that. But he's recalling and just in bliss evoking this dream.
1: Evocation by Isaac Albéniz. This is from the Iberia Suite, featuring pianist Clayton Stevenson, our PT Young Artist in Residence.

0: very evocative. Evocation from the Iberia Suite by Albanese pianist Clayton Stevenson here in Mod Moon Weyerhaeuser. I'm Valerie Kaler, and I am just so transported by that music. There's such a narrative in this music. Do you envision scenes, or are you just communicating music in a different way? What's in your head as you're playing?
1: I do have some images of, you know, hopefully Spain by the water, seeing sunsets, but also I think there's these different colors that I'm trying to achieve, and I think the different keys that we modulate to have to have a different shade, and that's what I'm trying to achieve as well.
0: Clayton, what do you see as your ideal career? What mix of performing, concertizing with symphonies or solo recitals or chamber music or teaching or all of the above, what would be ideal for you?
1: I think the goal is to start playing more internationally, start playing with more of the top orchestras regularly, and teaching is always going to happen, because when you're constantly on the road, it's not really a sustainable lifestyle, especially when you want to settle down. So I think at some point I'll start teaching more than I'll perform, but before that I want to start doing more chamber music and more collaborations as well. I'm already doing a lot of collaborations with new music. I want to commission somebody else to write a piano piece for me, and transcribing all of these jazz pieces, even modern jazz pianists who are still alive. So that's kind of where I see myself, really going into all of the music that I find interesting and sharing that with the audience.
0: Well, I can't wait to follow you through all of this, and I'm just so excited that I got the chance to talk with you today. Thank you.
1: Thank you for having me.
0: Performance Today's Young Artist in Residence series is produced by Megan Oglesby. Today's studio session was recorded by Josh Savageau with assistance from PT intern Sean Belcher. Before we wrap things up, we have time for one more little piece. Tell me what you love about this Oscar Peterson.
1: This is Oscar Peterson's take on Duke Ellington's famous Take the A-Train. And it's a very different type of swing for this Take the A-Train. It's a lot faster of an A-Train. I guess the conductor was late. But it has so many cool rhythms and stops and starts, and really shows how a master can transform a tune that we all love into his own version.

Oscar Peterson's take on Take the A-Train by Duke Ellington, played for us by our P.T. Young artist, pianist Clayton Stevenson. Thanks, as always, to Chip and Vicki Emery for their ongoing support for our Young Artist in Residence series. The series is produced by Megan Oglesby. Craig Thorson recorded and mixed this studio session. If you'd like to hear Clayton Stevenson again, and why wouldn't you? Or if you'd like to enjoy performances from past Young Artists in Residence, you can find it all on the PT page. Extraordinary performances, thoughtful conversations, and some pretty gorgeous music videos from some of the future stars of classical music. Enjoy all the classical goodies on the PT page at yourclassical.org.

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1: From APM American Public Media, this is Performance Today. I'm Valerie Kaler. Pop quiz time. How did Louis XIV of France, who died in 1715, give a 20th century American composer a career boost? Here's the short version. In 1663, Louis established the Prix de Rome for artists in France. Winners got to spend a couple years in Rome, fully funded, fully focused on making. A couple centuries later, the American Academy in Rome created a similar program. And in 1935, a young composer named Samuel Barber was awarded the American Prix de Rome. A symphony he wrote during his residency led to a life-changing professional connection. We'll hear the story and the symphony in just 5 minutes. Also ahead, pianist Jonathan Biss with an American sonata. Here he is talking about Beethoven.
2: You always feel that he wanted so hard for this music to be moving that, I mean, to make it as moving as it ought to be is something that you have to pour all your blood, sweat, and tears into.

Pianist Jonathan Biss with the Rondo from Beethoven's Piano Sonata No. 8. Biss is back later this hour with a sonata born and raised in Brooklyn. From APM American Public Media, this is Performance Today, taking you to concerts around the world. I'm Valerie Kaler. As we take you around the world, you sometimes hear a mention of this French composer or that Parisian instrumentalist winning the Prix de Rome. This very competitive scholarship program was established for visual artists in 1663 by Louis XIV. Other disciplines were added later, including the category of music, in 1803. An artist who won the Prix de Rome would spend 3 to 5 years in Rome, fully funded by the government, to pursue their creative endeavors. In 1894, the American Academy in Rome established its own fellowship program, modeled after the French prize, and offering fully funded residencies to American artists and musicians. A 25-year-old composer from Westchester, Pennsylvania, won the American Prix de Rome in 1935. Samuel Barber was that young American and spent 2 years at the American Academy in Rome. While he was there, he wrote the music we're about to hear, his Symphony in One Movement. Its 1936 premiere in Rome was followed by stateside performances in New York and Cleveland. But it was in 1937 that Arturo Toscanini heard Barber's symphony played at the Salzburg Festival. Toscanini loved it so much that he wrote to Barber and asked for a short orchestral piece. That led to the life-changing NBC broadcast premiere of Barber's Adagio for Strings. A chain of events set in motion centuries earlier by a French king directly benefited the career of one of this country's most beloved composers. Let's hear a performance of this early, significant work by Samuel Barber. Elizabeth Askren leads the Texas Festival Orchestra at the Round Top Festival in Barber's Symphony in One Movement.

Samuel Barber said it was a four-movement symphony in one movement, which is to say it has the character and the tempo changes of a traditional four-movement symphony, but it flows from one to the next without pause. We heard the symphony in one movement written by Samuel Barber in 1936, played by the Texas Festival Orchestra. Elizabeth Askren led that performance at the Round Top Festival Institute in Round Top, Texas. In a moment, let us strive on to finish the work we are in to bind up the nation's wounds. This is Performance Today from APM. When Abraham Lincoln was elected president for the second time, he delivered one of the greatest speeches in American history. His second inaugural address included the words, "With malice toward none, with charity for all." That speech was part of the closing scene in Steven Spielberg's 2012 film called Lincoln. Composer John Williams wrote the piece we're about to hear for that film. It's called With Malice Toward None. John Williams made this special arrangement for the Kalidore String Quartet. They're playing it in concert in Skaneateles, New York.

Spielberg's 2012 film Lincoln. Williams originally wrote that for trumpet solo and orchestra. He recently made a string quartet arrangement for the ensemble we just heard, the Calidor String Quartet, with a beautiful solo for the group's cellist, Estelle Choi. They gave that concert during the annual Skinny Atlas Festival in Skinny Atlas, New York. The Calidor String Quartet got together as students at the Colburn School in Los Angeles back in 2010. And 3 years later, they were young artists in residence here on PT. Since then, it's been so impressive to see them skyrocket into such successful careers. It's always a treat to feature former PT young artists, the Calidor String Quartet.

0: In a moment, a sonata unfolds in Bed-Stuy. This is Performance Today from APM.
1: 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Have You Heard is a jazz radio show hosted by Matthew Altizer and Richard Dole, where we interview some of our favorite musicians and play some of our favorite music. 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
0: American composer Alvin Singleton was born in Brooklyn, New York in 1940, but he's made his home in Atlanta, Georgia for about four decades. He came to Atlanta to work as composer in residence with the Atlanta Symphony Orchestra for several years and just stayed. But he never let go of his identity as a New Yorker. He grew up in the Bedford-Stuyvesant neighborhood of Brooklyn, Bed-Stuy. It was a tight community, pulsing musical scene, especially a jazz scene. And Alvin Singleton spent a lot of time absorbing the curves and angles of jazz during his formative years while simultaneously learning the ABCs of classical music as he studied piano. Even with all this music in his life, he was not pointing himself toward a career in music. His parents wanted him to have a quote-unquote real job, so he planned on becoming an accountant, studied those books and music theory and composition and piano. Finally, it clicked. He wanted a life in music. Bye-bye ledgers and adding machines. He got a part-time job as an usher at Lincoln Center, and he said hearing Bernstein and the New York Philharmonic play Mahler's Resurrection Symphony was mind-blowing. Singleton decided that he was going to be a composer. Fast forward to 2024, pianist Jonathan Biss has a brand new piece in his hands, Alvin Singleton's Bed-Stuy Sonata. Biss says it toggles back and forth between extremes of tempo, of character, even of language. This is a piece whose rewards unfold over the course of 17 minutes. Fragments coalesce, harmonies become peaceful. Jonathan Biss gave this performance at Spivey Hall in Morrow, Georgia. Alvin Singleton's Bed-Stuy Sonata for solo piano.

Pianist Jonathan Biss with music by American composer Alvin Singleton, who was born in 1940 in the Bedford-Stuyvesant neighborhood of Brooklyn, New York. And he named that work the Bed-Stuy Sonata in honor of his old stomping grounds. Jonathan Biss gave that performance at Spivey Hall at Clayton State University in Morrow, Georgia. Thanks to the Walter and Emily Spivey Foundation for sharing that concert recording with us. 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
1: Music by Rena Espel, Meadow Bridgham, Jacques Ibert, and Cesar Chavez on this edition of From the Vault. Rena Espel was born in 1983 and was a graduate of the music schools at Juilliard and Yale. She received a Fulbright to study in India, and she draws on her heritage as an Indian-American composer in her pieces. This incorporates and melds Hindustani rhythms and modes with Western classical music. Her hashtag MeToo came on the national scene in 2017. She was touched by her own rage and plight at that particular time and wrote this piece in solidarity with the bravery of the women who were telling their stories. She had been working on a piece

Kalabaz, the Hindi term for the voice, and this she later changed to hashtag Me Too. One of the alterations in this piece was to have it come to a complete stop. The women in the Chicago Sinfonietta then begin singing one by one in the order of the year they were born. The voices bring the piece back to life, and then we come to the conclusion. The Chicago Sinfonietta with Rena Esmail's hashtag Me Too, Mayan Chen conducts.

Rina Ismail's Hashtag Me Too, as performed by the Chicago Sinfonietta, Mayan Chen directed. Meadow Bridgham just received their Doctorate of Musical Arts from Yale. Bridgham has worked with William Bulkham, Libby Larson, Aaron J. Kernis, Bright Sheng, and Joan Tower, just to name a few. Bridgham takes traditional forms and creates inspiring pieces in a contemporary idiom. Bridgham describes Toccare from 2020 as a toccata in form and character. The term toccata comes from the Italian word toccare, meaning to touch, and was written while COVID-19 was raging. Bridgham created it for an old friend and writes, quote, "This music was my way of reaching out to people and touching their lives," unquote. Richard Ratliff is the pianist with Meadow Bridgham's Toccare.

Richard Ratliff was the pianist with Meadow Bridgham's Tacare. Jacques Ibert worked on his tropisms for imaginary loves in the final years of his life. He worked on it with the idea that it would eventually become a ballet, but did not indicate what the scenario was supposed to be. Yet, like the Symphonie

mean were not performed until after Hebert's death, in this case 12 years after he had died. This piece alternates the imposing with the jazzy and the contrapuntal, and is one of his longer works. Jean Martineau conducts the Orchestre National de la ORTF and Jacques Hébert's Tropisms for Imaginary Loves.

headed up the National Conservatory and was also the director of the Mexican Department of Fine Arts. His Sinfonía India came about when he was asked by CBS to conduct a concert of his own music. He wrote this piece specifically for that concert. He made use of folk music as the raw materials for this piece and maintained their rhythms and irregularities to give the work an unusual sense of development and rhythm. Eduardo Mata leads the Simón Bolívar Orchestra of Venezuela in Carlos Chávez's Sinfonía India.

0: The Simón Bolívar Orchestra of Venezuela, Eduardo Mata, conducting Carlos Chávez's Sinfonía India. I'm Henry Pensis. Join me again next Sunday at noon for From the Vault on WICR, a different kind of public radio.
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4: It's time once again for the German Music Hour. I'm your host, Jürgen Jungbauer, here on WICR. Let's get

Yeah, folks, that's the station where you Sundays play German music on the German Hour. I'm your host, Jürgen Jungbauer, from the Heidelberg Cafe, Bakery and Gift Shop on the northeast side of Indianapolis. And Angela, she requested that I play that old song, Schatzi. Now, here it is, one of those old polka tunes called Schatzi, which means darling or sweetie or my treasure.

Yeah, everybody knows that was Roll Out the Bell. Folks, German music the way you like it. Waltzes, schmaltzes, polkas, and oldies. Chicken Dance, yep. If you ever danced that stupid little song, you remember

Yeah, did you know that song was actually a Hawaiian tune? And that German band leader went to Hawaii and he liked it. He went to Germany and he made a little more music to it and put some words to it. And it becomes the chicken dance or the Indian dance. And this song went all around the world and it will stay for hundreds of years.

Yeah, the next song is called Mon Ya and is requested by Annette. She likes to hear that to play all the time. It's a little slow, but sentimental and beautiful tune.

Yeah, that was a little love song, and this girl's name was Monia. Yep. Let the speed things up a little bit here. Yep.

Yeah, sometimes I get carried away and I sing and hum along and I have my mic on. That is very annoying. I know that. I'm very sorry about it. I just like the music so much and I

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We wish you also the very best and good health and happiness.

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0: Welcome to the Grand Big Band Show, featuring live big band performances from the 1930s, 1940s, and on up to today. Today's show will highlight some of the great big bands from this period, plus interviews with the stars. And here's our host, Harry Reiser.
1: Well, hello, Grand Big Bands fans. 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

0: The communique from the front.
1: At 2045, we occupy the sports arena and fire it away with the music. We're maintaining a steady barrage of songs and tunes till 2200. Now the sentimentalists deliver a salvo of song.
0: Yes, sir, that's the text of tonight's communique. And here's the text of the song. Stuart Foster sings Any Old Time.

Here's another spotlight first, a song that calls for Tommy Dorsey and the full band, brass and strings. Stuart Foster carries the vocal, and the song is called Out of This World.

time to get set to the music, another Tommy Dorsey tune. An original by Fred Norman with Gus Pavone clarinet, Buddy Rich on drums, and Charlie Shavers on trumpet, and it's called Midriff.

Well, that was a huge Tommy Dorsey orchestra, a real big band. As a matter of fact, there were 50 pieces in that band, which had been supported by the fact that Tommy Dorsey got a big-time radio show for a soup company, and that enabled him to add a monster string section along with a harp and a tuba. So he had plenty of horns and plenty of instruments playing. And you heard the announcer on Midriff at the end there point out that Buddy Rich was on the drums and Gus Bavona was on clarinet solo. So this was a really important Tommy Dorsey orchestra. One of the songs in there was I Should Care, and it's interesting that although that is a ballad for sure, it also lends itself to being played as an up-tempo jazz piece. And here is the Gerald Wilson Big Band doing their version of I Should Care.

Well, that's my idea of really great, authentic big band jazz. A fantastic song, I Should Care, in a great arrangement played by the Gerald Wilson Orchestra. And you know, big bands have connections to one another. For example, Glenn Miller put money up for several big bands, including Hal McIntyre and Charlie Spivak big bands. Well, Tommy Dorsey put some money up for a big band led by a tenor saxophonist named Bob Chester. And as a matter of fact, he hosted Bob Chester at the home of Tommy's parents on a farm in Pennsylvania for a while he helped Bob Chester try to make his band more competitive to the Glenn Miller Orchestra, who placed high in the polls along with Tommy Dorsey, and they were always fighting it out for number one. So, of course, Tommy thought if he could put more competition in front of the Glenn Miller band, in the person perhaps of Bob Chester, it might help. And Bob Chester, from time to time, had a reed section sound that seemed to be similar to Glenn Miller's. Here is the Bob Chester band with his excellent girl singer, Dolores O'Neill, who they called Dodo, with The Wind and the Rain in Your Hair.

I'll leave it up to you. Wasn't that a fabulous girl singer? Dolores O'Neill with Bob Chester's big band and The Wind and the Rain in Your Hair. Wow. Well, here's another band that had a connection to Tommy Dorsey. This is the Ziggy Elman big band. And Ziggy Elman, of course, had been one of Tommy Dorsey's star trumpet players. So here's Ziggy with his own band and Virginia Maxey on the vocal of I Believe.

When we had the Tommy Dorsey segment on the show at the beginning, I pointed out that the announcer on that live remote had said that the star clarinet player on the Dorsey band was a gentleman named Gus Bavona, and he was one of the leading clarinetists in the early big band era. He was replaced on the Tommy Dorsey band eventually by another great clarinetist, Buddy DeFranco. And here is the Buddy DeFranco big band in the late 1940s, early 1950s, doing this time the Dreams on Me.

0: in the mid and late 40s. And here I am talking with Buddy DeFranco about his time on the Tommy Dorsey Band in 1947 and a few comments about his own band that you just heard.
1: Well, you're back on the Dorsey Band then in 47 and 48. Was that like old home week to go back?
2: Yeah, it was really nice because Tommy and I finally got together and we became friends. And we remained friends until he died.
1: Yeah.
2: Yeah. Before that, we weren't friendly.
1: Yeah, well, I knew a bunch of people that played in the band over the years, and they all more or less say the same thing, that eventually they became good friends.
2: He had
1: some of the best players in the business, too.
2: He sure did.
1: And I think in most cases he was willing to pay better salaries to get good guys.
2: Oh, he bragged about having the highest-priced band.
1: You know, and at one point he had like 50 people in the band, if you count the vocal groups.
2: Right, all the strings and the harp.
1: Yeah, the whole thing, yeah.
2: Yeah.
1: That's what radio does for you, right?
2: Right.
1: Radio contracts in those days, yeah.
2: Right.
1: Well, after that, you went through a number of years of some great playing with smaller groups.
2: Yes.
1: And then you said at one point you had your own band, too.
2: Oh, I had a band. In 1950, I had a big band. We lasted about a year. And the biggest problem was that I had decided to get a big band just about when the beginning of the big band
1: started to go down.
2: That was bad timing on my part, and so I don't have any excuses.
0: Well, that's very interesting. Buddy DeFranco said it was bad timing on his part. And consequently, he had no excuses. And the band he's talking about there is the one you're listening to. And here they are again playing Penthouse Serenade.

Well, that was Buddy DeFranco, and of course, leading his own band there may be news to many people who never really knew that he had one. He was pointing out that it sort of was bad timing on his part, but his comeuppance as a leader of a big band took place many years later when he became, for a long term, the leader of the Glenn Miller Estate Band. And in that capacity, probably most people knew him best. Well, here's another one of the superstars that was on the Tommy Dorsey Band. This is Buddy Rich leading his own band, a post-war effort in 1946, as he does A Little Handicap.

Well, that was the great drummer, Buddy Rich, leading his own band. And, of course, as many of you know, he came off the Tommy Dorsey Band and went into World War II as a Marine. And when he got out, he formed his own band, a version of which you just heard there. Well, here's another superstar that came off the Tommy Dorsey Big Band. This is girl singer Joe Stafford, who, along with her husband, Paul Weston, who was also an arranger for Tommy Dorsey, went out on a single, and here is a version of I Didn't Know About You, featuring the Weston Big Band and Joe Stafford on the vocal.

0: perhaps the most famous of all the Tommy Dorsey alums would be the male singer Frank Sinatra, who put in 2 or 3 years on the Tommy Dorsey band in the early 40s. And when he left Tommy Dorsey to go out as a single, one of his first appearances was with the Hit Parade show, which was a Saturday night primetime radio event that drew millions of listeners. Here is one of the early recordings of the Hit Parade show, and you'll hear the announcer calling out tune number one, and you'll hear Sinatra sing it.
1: Number one. Yes, friends, this is the song that's top this week. The song the survey finds at the very head of your Hit Parade. Frank Sinatra sings it for us. The number one song on your Hit Parade.
2: I'll Walk Alone.

Well, you could hear the crowd reacting to Sinatra's great singing there. And of course, he sounded very young, didn't he? Well, that's because he was. He was in his late 20s. And the Hit Parade show contributed to his becoming one of the superstars of all times. And here he is again with the Mark Warnow Orchestra, which was on the show, doing a version of one of his better songs in those days, The Music Stopped.

Well, that's Sinatra in his early days as the superstar of Your Hit Parade, which was a primetime radio hit. And here he is again on that show doing one of the songs that made him popular in the first place in the late 30s when he was on the Harry James Band, All or Nothing at All.

Well, once again, you heard everybody screaming there when Frank Sinatra sang, and of course that was typical of his performances on the Hit Parade show, and you heard several selections there that were done on the evening of October 14th, 1944. So I hope you enjoyed that. A fresh, young, romantic Frank Sinatra. Well, earlier in the show, we had some Bob Chester material. And here's Bob Chester one more time playing one of the songs that helped make him famous, Octave Jump.

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0: Welcome to the Grand Big Band Show, featuring live big band performances from the 1930s, 1940s, and on up to today. Today's show will highlight some of the great big bands from this period, plus interviews with the stars. And here's our host, Harry Reiser.
1: Well, hello, Grand Big Bands fans. Let's start digging today's lineup of big bands as we tune in on a live remote broadcast of the 1945-1946 Benny Goodman Big Band.

Penny. Lyrics by Liza Morrow to offer the vocal impression. It's a blues tune. You was right, baby.

0: the King of Swing, Benny Goodman and his orchestra, coming to you from the world-famous Terrace Room in the Moss Theater Building in the heart of downtown Newark, New Jersey.
1: Well, that was Benny Goodman and his big band live, as you heard the announcer say, from the Moss Theater Building in downtown Newark, New Jersey, and featuring Liza Morrow, one of his great girl singers in the mid-40s. As you just heard. And, of course, Benny Goodman had many girl singers over the years. Some were outstanding. And here's one of those, Peggy Lee, with Benny Goodman doing Not Mine.

The great Peggy Lee doing her time on the Benny Goodman Big Band. And now here's another one of his great girl singers, Martha Tilton, who was usually referred to as Lilton Martha Tilton. And she's doing a song entitled Mama, That Moon Is Here Again. Martha Tilton, Benny Goodman and his Big Band, 1937.

Well, let's listen to one more girl vocalist on the Benny Goodman Big Band. This is Eve Young, who had a pretty big record with Benny Goodman in the late 40s on Gal in Calico.

Well, that was Eve Young singing with Benny Goodman. And, of course, Benny Goodman had all-star musicians in his band, including one trumpet player who became one of the great big band leaders himself later, and that was Harry James. Here's Harry James with another ex-Benny Goodman girl singer, Helen Forrest, doing Skylark for the Harry James Big Band.

Here's another one of Harry James' great girl singers. This is Kitty Callan with the Harry James Big Band doing a great tune, I'll Walk Alone.

Well, we've heard some fantastic girl singers with some of the top bands of the big band era today. And we're going to hear some more right now, because here comes Doris Day singing with Les Brown and his great band.

It's really great to sit here and listen to these fabulous big bands with these incredible girl singers. And two of the bands we've been listening to, I was fortunate enough to be able to sit in with them when they were doing rehearsals. That's right, I got to catch one of Harry James' great rehearsal sessions, and I also got to catch one of Les Brown's great rehearsal sessions. And here's another one of Les Brown's fabulous girl singers, Lucy Ann Polk, doing Rock Me to Sleep.

In the 30s and early 40s, Les Brown's Band of Renown used to work out of a home location in New York State. But in 1946, at the end of the year, he disbanded and relocated his band in Los Angeles, California. And, of course, one of the members of the band that left him when he moved away from New York turned out to be Doris Day. So he needed a new girl singer in early 1947, and he found Eileen Wilson for that job. And here she is with Les Brown's great band in the late 40s doing Comes the Sandman.

Eileen Wilson with Les Brown Band of Renown. And Eileen left the Les Brown Band to go to the radio version of the show called Your Hit Parade, which starred Frank Sinatra. And I met Eileen at the time that she was just beginning to star with Sinatra on that show. Now, here's another girl singer Les Brown had that was a very favorite of mine and a real nice gal. I always liked Joanne Greer. Here she is with Les Brown doing No, Not Much.

0: Well, that was Les Brown in the Band of Renown, featuring four of his great girl singers. And here I am one afternoon, before Les Brown went to the great Bandstand in the Sky, talking with Les Brown about these girl singers.
1: I have mentioned on this show in previous occasions the attention you always paid to the ballads. I mean, I've Got My Love was a great up-tempo tune, but your ballad treatment over the years has been absolutely unbelievable, and I've spent many wonderful hours listening to your ballad treatments, because that means you've done two things, as far as I'm concerned. You've had fantastic arranging and charts, and then you've had excellent singers, both male and female, always top-quality people. And I know you've dedicated yourself to the ballad treatment and the borrowing from the classics and so on. What can you say about that?
2: Well, Harry, you hit it on the head there when you said, because we had wonderful vocalists, like, of course, first Doris Day, who was with us 5 years, and then Eileen Wilson took over from her, and we lost her to the Hit Parade in the late 40s. After she'd been with us 3 or 4 years, she was a great ballad singer. Then we had Lucy Ann Polk and then Joanne Greer, and all with were just suited for good ballads.
0: Well, that's what Les had to say about the girl singers you just heard warbling with his band. And here we are now listening to some girl singers with our final band today, the Stan Kenton Big Band. And, of course, he had many girl singers. We're going to look at 3 or 4 of them here. First, we're going to check out Anita O'Day, who was one of the early girl singers on his band, and she's doing a song entitled And Her Tears Flow Like Wine, which was featured in the Warner Brothers 1946 movie entitled The Big Sleep, starring Humphrey Bogart and Lorraine Bacall. And in the body of that movie, Lorraine Bacall sings Her Tears Flowed Like Wine. Here is Anita O'Day doing it, the expurgated version, incidentally, with Stan Kenton's Big Band.

And here's June Christie, who replaced Anita O'Day on the Kenton Band, doing Tampico, which was a pretty big hit for her when she first joined the band in the spring of 1945.

Tampico by June Christie with Stan Kenton. And, of course, June Christie was using the name June Christie, not her original name, Shirley Luster, on the labels for that song. And I was fortunate enough to catch the Kenton Band 2 weeks after June Christie joined it. And so I was able to hear her sing Tampico, one of the earliest times she actually did it. Well, here's another girl I heard with the Stan Kenton Band in the late 50s when she won the Downbeat poll for Best Girl Singer with a Big Band. And here she is proving that she deserved it. I Hear Music.

0: Well, we've heard some really grand big bands today, and of course, we enjoyed hearing as many of those great girl singers as we could, too. And you know the big bands aren't for everyone, are they? No, they're too good. So those of you who dig them like I do, and you know who you are, tune in every Monday morning at 10 o'clock and every Saturday morning at 9 o'clock, and we'll have more grand big bands. For our skilled engineer, Rich Curcio, this is your host, Harry Reiser, saying so long, and remember to keep on digging the good stuff.
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0: Welcome to the Grand Big Band Show, featuring live big band performances from the 1930s, 1940s, and on up to today. Today's show will highlight some of the great big bands from this period, plus interviews with the stars. And here's our host, Harry Reiser.
1: Well, hello there. It's time once again for Grand Big Bands. And today we're going to start the selection of bands with some comments made by and some music directed by Stan Kenton. And you will notice that Stan decides to do a monologue and says some pretty funny things before he opens with his theme song. But here is the theme song and some words by Stan Kenton.
2: I think that it's only fair and proper that we tell you people here at the Tropicana Room that we have asked you here this evening under desperate circumstances. We are endeavoring to make an album that will sell. We have tried everything from playing music backwards, forwards. We've played three tunes at a time, simultaneously, getting all kinds of polytonal effects. We've gotten so progressive that we went off of the end and had to go back around and jump on again. We've tried every sort of thing. We even tried to make rock and roll records, but somehow that smells too when we do it. So, as I said, we feel that it's up to you people. If you approve of this music this evening, it will show on the record and even beyond the music and the glow of positivity, that's a good word, will dominate over the negative aspect that sometimes is a part of what so many critics hold in regard to our music. We are going to start this evening with the current version of Artistry and Rhythm. We have played this thing backwards, forwards. It's been done as a rumba, as a tango. We've tried it as a march. We've plugged it every possible way, so if you don't mind, let's start plugging it again here. This is the current version here in Las Vegas of Artistry and Rhythm.

0: Thank you very much.
1: Thank you. The first music here this evening is a kind of a new idea on a jazz standard. I think we'll start at the bass with rhythm section, a bit of piano. Here is, once again, Bernie's tune.

This might be an arrangement that we're breaking in for Woody Herman. He's currently in Europe. As soon as he returns home, he wants to record it, and he wants it ready. So this is in the vernacular of Herman. The title of this is Random Riff.

0: I told you at the beginning that Stan Kenton had some funny remarks to make. And they were funny, weren't they? He decided that he had gotten so progressive that he had to get off at the end and go come back around and get on at the beginning again to start all over. So tonight we heard him live as he did some of that starting over. And now, going to what he called the vernacular, this is not the vernacular of Herman. This is Herman. Listen to Woody bring it on.
1: Woody, I think that it's about time that we do a little identifying, unless there's a little something that you'd like to do in the way of a tune before we get into the break here. We've got a couple of minutes. What
2: well,
1: do you think?
2: I think we've got a pretty good weapon in this battle here. It's an old Ellington tune, especially when it's wielded by Mary Ann McCall.
1: That sounds to me like I've got it bad, and here it is.

hate to do this, Marianne, but it's identification time around here. And so we'll all be back in just a couple of seconds, about 30 as a matter of fact. So please stay close to the Mutual Broadcasting System.

0: weekly excursion in modern music aboard the SS Rendezvous from Balboa, California. Lots of excitement aboard this afternoon with Woody Herman and Charlie Barnett in a battle of music refereed by Stan Kenton. Well, Woody, sounds to me like maybe you're getting set to do Not Really the Blues. Is that true?
1: We switched that around a little bit because we couldn't find the parts. Does it matter?
0: It doesn't matter to me because I like both of them. Let's hear Four Brothers then.
1: All right, we're gone. Let's get the brothers.

0: time to time, we've pointed out the amazing versatility of this Herman Hurd, and I think that no place else is it exemplified quite as much as in that fine reed section you just heard on Four Brothers.
1: And to keep your hip cards punched, here is the reed section of the Woody Herman Band at this point in time. Buddy Savitt, Jimmy Giffrey, Serge Shaloff, Gene Ammons, and Sam Marowitz. Boy, what a reed section. No question about it. And now we're going to go directly from Woody Herman and one of his herds to the big band of the 20th Century Gabriel. And the 20th Century Gabriel is, in fact, Erskine Hawkins and his gorgeous trumpet. And here he does one of the big hits of the Hawkins band, Gabriel's Heater.

Well, that was Gabriel's heater. And, of course, there was a famous newsman on national radio back in the mid-40s whose name was Gabriel Heater. And so that's a takeoff on Gabriel's heater, done by one of the really great trumpet players of the mid-40s, Erskine Hawkins. And sometimes I have to think very severely about the kind of music we're playing on this show, because in many cases it's being played by friends of mine, people that I discussed it with at length to make sure that when this show finally came around, it was being completely dedicated to the kind of music that you want to hear, music with some jazz in it. And that's what Woody Herman plays, and I discussed that with Woody many, many times. I also discussed it with Maynard Ferguson many, many times. And so here is Maynard Ferguson's contribution to today's program. This is the Maynard Ferguson Big Band doing Fox Hunt.

0: A moment ago, I mentioned talking to several different band leaders, such as Maynard Ferguson and Woody Herman, about their music and about their bands, the personnel, charts they had, the famous hits they made. And here I am in such a way talking to Les Brown about his music and his band.
1: Your ballad treatment

0: over the years has been absolutely unbelievable, and I've spent many wonderful hours listening to your ballad treatments, because that means you've done two things, as far as I'm concerned. You've had fantastic arranging and charts, and then you've had excellent singers, both male and female, always top quality people. And I know you've dedicated yourself to the ballad treatment and the borrowing from the classics and so on. What can you say about that?
1: Well, Harry, you hit it on the head there when you said, because we had a wonderful vocalist, like, of course, first Doris Day, who was with us 5 years, and then Eileen Wilson took over from her, and we lost her to the Hit Parade in the late 40s. After she'd been with us 3 or 4 years, she was a great ballad singer. Then we had Lucy Ann Polk and then Joanne Greer, who was still with us, and all with were just suited for good ballads, along with some of the men singers we had, like Jack Haskell and Hal Derwin. Right, when Jack Parr had it. Because of that, we did a lot of recording on ballads, and I like to do my ballads on a straight style rather than swing style. Benny Goodman did some great ballads too, but they always swung, a slow swing, you know, like one he did with Ella Fitzgerald, Goodnight My Love, and things like that, and that was his style. That's great. Tommy Dorsey did his pretty. Glenn Miller did his almost too damn pretty. But because we had those great vocalists, we played our ballads on the pretty but still danceable style. And also, I think a lot of that is because of my own personal taste. I'm a better ballad arranger than I am a swing arranger, and I did a lot of those ballads, and I just enjoyed doing pretty things and trying to use some of the chords of the impressionists like Debussy and Ravel, et cetera, and stuff like that. So you hit it on the head, and that's why we do our ballads pretty. When we swing, we sound like maybe a lot of other bands, but I think we're recognizable through the cleanliness of the band, the sound, and the jazz solos we've had in the band.
0: And here is Les Brown and his band of renown doing the Continental from an old Fred Astaire movie.

0: Traveling Greer. Our little dear.
1: Well, that was Joanne Greer, who Les mentioned in our interview a moment ago. And he called her name at the end of the tune, saying, Joanne Greer, our little dear. She was a great girl singer and one of a lineup of great girl singers that he had over the years. Here she is again with Les Brown doing Love is a Many Splendored Thing.

Joanne Greer, one of Les Brown's fabulous band singers over the years. Les once told me that he found a pretty good male vocalist in Brooklyn, New York, at one point in the early 40s. And so he hired this find of his from the Brooklyn area and soon discovered that he had some problems. For example, he assigned a song to this new singer, A Nightingale Sang in Berkeley Square. And the singer, being from Brooklyn, had a little different way of handling it. He said, sang, A Nightingale Sang in Berkeley Square. He had trouble with the word nightingale. And as a matter of fact, it was so ingrained in his vernacular that he was unable to break himself of the habit of saying nightingale. And Les finally had to cause his departure from the band because of his inability to get over the Brooklyn accent. And so Les has had many vocalists over the years. Now here's Les Brown one more time without a vocalist. This is Begin the Begin, the Band of Renown.

Les Brown and the Band of Renown. And of course, Les Brown plays the clarinet and alto sax, and he plays with the band. In other words, he becomes a member of the reed section as the band plays. Another band leader who does almost identically is Tommy Dorsey's brother, Jimmy Dorsey. Jimmy Dorsey played great clarinet and great alto sax, and here he is leading his band and doing Super Chief.

As we continue to examine the Jimmy Dorsey Orchestra, we want to listen to their theme song, which is a tune entitled Contrasts, which highlights the alto sax soloing of leader Jimmy Dorsey.

Well, we've had some fantastic grand big bands today, haven't we? And the big bands aren't for everyone. No, that's because they're too good. But those of you who dig them like I do, and you know who you are, and catch a whole list of brand new grand big bands. And so for our incredible engineer on the board here today, who gives us all these great sounds, Drew Pastorek, this is your host Harry Reiser saying so long, and remember, keep on digging the good stuff.

0: So to that Dorsey theme, we'd like to say it's been music by the world-famous saxophonist Jimmy Dorsey, his orchestra, with songs by Dee Parker and Paul Chapman, coming to you via Mutual from the 400 Restaurant, Fifth Avenue and 43rd Street in New York City. 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
4: Good evening, folks. Welcome back to Inside Great American Music. I'm your host, Joe Girard. You know we're here every Sunday at 5 p.m. Eastern right here on the Diamond, 88.7 WICR. Our show continues to revolve around the Great American Songbook. And this week, a special treat. And I'm a little bit selfish. We're going to feature my favorite female singers. So sit back and relax and let's listen to our first one. Here's Linda Ronstadt.

Hey, we're back here on Inside Great American Music, and I'm your host, Joe Girard, and today we're featuring my favorite female singers. And you just heard Miss Linda Ronstadt from an album called What's New. It's an album of traditional pop standards released by the American singer, songwriter, producer in 1983. It represents the first in a trilogy of 1980 albums Ronstadt recorded with bandleader and arranger, the great Nelson Riddle. By the way, the cover got a Grammy Award and was designed by John Kosh. So without further ado, let's go back and listen to Miss Linda from the album What's New.

Hey, we're back here on Inside Great American Music, and I'm your host, Joe Girard, and today we're featuring my favorite female singers, and you just heard Miss Linda Ronstadt from her album What's New, which was released in September of 1983. It was recorded June 30th, 1982, March 4th, 1983. The genre, traditional pop. The label was Asylum. The producer, Peter Asher. And now here's our next female singer, going back to the old days with Sinatra. Here's Joe Stafford. Let's listen.

Hey, we're back here at Inside Great American Music. I'm your host, Joe Girard, and today, as we said before, we're featuring my favorite female singers, and you just heard Joe Stafford. Some of you younger people probably never heard of her, so we're going to give you a little bit about her background. She was born Jo Elizabeth Stafford, November 12, 1917. She passed away July 16, 2008. She was an American traditional pop music singer, an occasional actress whose career spanned five decades from the late 1930s to the early 1980s. Admired for the purity of her voice, she originally underwent classical training to become an opera singer before following a career in popular music, and by 1955 had achieved more worldwide record sales than any other female artist. Her 1952 song, You Belong to Me, topped the charts in the United States and the United Kingdom, the record becoming the first by a female artist to reach number one on the UK singles chart. She also sang with the old Tommy Dorsey Band and Frank Sinatra and the Pied Pipers. So I'm dating back a long, long way, and I wanted you to know who the lady was because of the purity of her voice. Once again, here's Jo Stafford.

Hey, we're back. You're in Inside Great American Music, and I'm your host, Joe Girard. And today, we're featuring the best that I've heard throughout the years. Although there are a lot of great ones, as we know. We could have included Sarah, Celine, and many more. But these were the ones that lasted with me throughout the years. Here's a little more background information on the lady you just heard, Jo Stafford. She was born Jo Elizabeth Stafford, November 12, 1917, in Coalinga, California. She died July 16, 2008, at the age of 90, in Century City, Los Angeles, California. Her genres were traditional pop and writing, part of the vocal groups, and then 1944 to 1982, on her own, recording a lot with her husband, the arranger Paul Weston. Her labels were Capitol, Columbia, Dot, Corinthian. And now, here's the great Lady Ella, because she's one of my favorite singers. Ella Fitzgerald. Let's listen.

Hey, we're back here on Inside Great American Music. And I'm Joe Girard, your host. And you just heard Miss Ella Fitzgerald singing from the George and Ira Gershwin songbook. That's a box set, by the way, set by American jazz singer Ella, that contains songs by George and Ira Gershwin, with arrangements by the great Nelson Riddle. 59 songs were recorded in the span of 8 months in 1959. Fitzgerald's recording of But Not For Me won the 1960 Grammy Award for Best Vocal Performance Female. Ira Gershwin said, "I never knew how good our songs were until I heard Ella Fitzgerald sing them." The collection is one of the eight comprising what is possibly Ella Fitzgerald's greatest musical legacy. Ella Fitzgerald sings the complete American songbook, in which she recorded with top arrangers and musicians, well-known and obscure trucks by Cole Porter, Rodgers and Hart, Irving Berlin, Duke Ellington, George and Ira Gershwin, which you're hearing today, Harold Arlen, Jerome Kern, and Johnny Mercer. In 2000, it was voted number 473, Colton Larkin's all-time top 1,000 albums, which is quite a tribute. Here now, the great Lady Ella, singing the George and Ira Gershwin songbook. Let's listen.

Hey, we're back here in Inside Great American Music, and I'm your host, Joe Girard, and you just heard Miss Ella Fitzgerald as she performed the George and Ira Gershwin Songbook. A little more facts on this great album. It was released in 1959, recorded January, March, and July of 1959. Where? At the Capitol Studios in Hollywood, California. The genre was vocal jazz. The length, 197 minutes. The label was Verb, the producer Norman Granz, who produced all of the Songbook albums with Miss Fitzgerald. Right now we go to our last featured female artist. Here's Barbara Streisand.

Hey, we're back here on Inside Great American Music, and I'm your host, Joe Girard, and today we're featuring my favorite female artist. And you just heard Miss Barbra Streisand give a performance of one of her great concerts. The album was called The Concert. The album reached a peak position of number 10 on the Billboard 200. The Concert was certified platinum in Australia, Canada, and the United States. An abbreviated version of the album titled The Concert, Highlights, was also released with different cover art and was certified gold by the RIAA, while the double album received a triple platinum certification. By the way, this lady is the number one selling female artist. She sold a lot of albums. Here once again from The Concert, Barbra Streisand.

this friend of mine named Barbara Sankel, who knew that I wanted to be an actress, told me about this actor named Marlon Brando, who was in a movie called Guys and Dolls, which I also didn't know was from a Broadway play. And so I went to see it, and it was truly a life-altering experience, seeing Marlon Brando for the first time. It was the only movie that I ever sat through twice, just to get to see him again and to have another Miller role. Anyway, I'll never forget this.

0: I remember sitting in the theater with my hormones raging and my Melorol melting all over me, and I felt this, I don't know, what do you call it, chemistry?
1: Yeah, chemistry. Suddenly I'm gone.
0: Hello, gorgeous.
1: When my love comes along.
0: Is he

0: fell in love with her and she got to kiss him and everything. I fell in love with you, Marla. Right then and there, at the Lois King's Theater in Flatbush.
1: Hey, you just heard Barbra Streisand. The album is called The Concert. Hope to see you next week when we'll have my favorite male artist. Joe Girard signing off saying have a safe and great week.
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Good evening and welcome to our weekly Sunday night get-together here at the Jazz Rendezvous. My name's Bob Warren and I'll be playing traditional, big band, Dixieland, ragtime, bebop, mainstream, and lots of other categories as we delve into this art form we call jazz. We'll also provide you with background information on the music and artists we play, and we'll keep you informed as to music and activities pertaining to our kind of music in Indianapolis and surrounding areas. Let's get underway.

0: Do, recorded July 1928 on the OK label. The show was, it was from the show Blackbirds of 1928. It was written by Dorothy Field and Jimmy McHugh. That was Duke Ellington and his orchestra, featuring Duke, of course, on piano. He did the arrangement, and he was also the leader. He had Bubber Miley, Arthur Wetzel on trumpets, Joe Tricky Sam Natton on trombone, Johnny Hodges, soprano, alto, and baritone sax, Harry Carney, clarinet, alto, and baritone, Rudy Jackson, clarinet and tenor, Fred Guy on the banjo, Wellman Broad on the bass, Sonny Gurr on drums, and Irving Mills on the vocal. Now, this song, which we just heard, was also presented for the first time, as in the case of Doing the Low Down, in the musical Blackbirds of 1928 by Ellington's vocalist Adelaide Hall. This show marked the beginning of the successful collaboration between lyricist Dorothy Fields, and Jimmy McHugh, who also wrote the song I Can't Give You Anything But Love, among others.
1: Say, can you play piccolo? Yes, I know, but are you sure you can play piccolo?

you ever hear Pete go, "Always Piccolo"? No? Well, you missed a lot, for he certainly has got a style that's hotter and hot. Did you ever hear Pete go, "Always Piccolo"? No? Well, you missed a treat, for his melodies sweet are the kind that couldn't be beat. He can pick a high note, he can pick a low note, he can pick a blue note, he can pick a note that's a brand new note. Did you ever hear Pete go, "Always Piccolo"? No? Well, I'll put you wise, he's a bird in disguise, a bird called Piccolo.

Something called Piccolo Pete, written by Phil Baxter, recorded in September 1929 in New York City, released on the Brunswick label. The group's Harry Reeser's Syncopators, featuring Harry Reeser on banjo, Tom Gott, Jaime Faberman on trumpets, Sam Lewis on trombone, Larry Abbott, clarinet and alto, Norman York, clarinet and tenor, Bill Wernke's piano, Joe Tarjo on the tuba, or bass brass if you prefer, and Tom Sachs was on the vocals and also did the drums. Now, during the 1920s and 1930s, Harry Reeser not only played in a number of bands, but also led his own bands using an amazing number of pseudonyms. His bands recorded an incredible number of tunes in a variety of styles, but pop tunes and novelty songs appealed to a wider audience and are also among his best records. Harry Reeser often arranged many of the songs that the different bands recorded. Many of the better songs featured vocals by Tom Sachs, who was also the drummer on many of these sessions. His voice has been described as having a built-in grin. Another highlight of the records are Reeser's banjo solos, which show amazing clarity and technique, with a little jazz influence tossed in. The band most associated with Harry Reeser was the Clico Club Eskimos. This group was heard weekly on NBC Radio Network from 1925 till 1935 and brought Reeser a degree of fame.

Okay, there's one of the old favorites, Ain't Misbehavin', written by Andy Raza, Fats Waller, and Harry Brooks. See, it was recorded August 1929 at the home office in Camden, New Jersey, which is the home of the RCA Victor Recording Company at that time. And, of course, that was Fats Waller on the piano solo.

interesting title this time, something called the Freakish Light Blues. It was recorded February 1929, New York City, on the Vic label. Written by Lewis Russell and Paul Barbarin. The artist was King Oliver and his orchestra, featuring Joe King Oliver, leader, of course, in, on his horn there. Lewis Metcalf on trumpet, J.C. Higginbotham on trombone, Charlie Holmes, clarinet, alto, and soprano, Teddy Hill, tenor, Lewis Russell at the piano, Will Johnson, banjo and guitar, and William Bass Moore on the tuba. Now, in 1929, King Oliver signed a contract with the Victor Talking Machine Company. These sessions turned out to be his last recordings as a band leader. Oliver had a gum disease, and I bet you don't. I'm going to tell you why. He liked sugar sandwiches, and that would definitely mess with your molars. And so he was unable to play on many of the tracks, and he hired other trumpeters to play his parts. Oliver's nephew, Dave Nelson, co-wrote many of these songs and wrote a great deal of the arrangements.

Another interesting title this time, something called The Pratt City Blues, written by Chippy Hill and Richard M. Jones. It's recorded in November 1926 in Chicago, Illinois, released on the OK label. The vocalist was Bertha Chippy Hill herself, but get this, Louis Armstrong was on cornet and Richard M. Jones was on piano.

Okay, I told you last week I was going to bring out these Earl Hines sides. We got a whole bunch of them coming, so just get ready. This the first one of these is called Blues in Thirds. It was written by Earl Hines. It's recorded in December 1928 in Long Island City and released on the QRS label. I'm not sure if these were piano rolls or recordings because they had both. But anyway, Earl Hines has been called the first modern jazz pianist. His styles differed from other pianists of the 20s in his use of what were then considered unusual rhythms and accents. Jelly Roll Morton had set the direction of jazz piano in the early part of the decade, but after 1926, Hines was at the forefront of the hot jazz style. He started playing professionally around 1921 in Pittsburgh, and then he moved to Chicago in 1923, where he worked with the Debussy Serenaders, Erskine Tate's Van Dome Orchestra, and with Carol Dickerson. He met Louis Armstrong in 1926 at the local Musicians Union Hall, and the two became fast friends. 1928 was a productive year for Hines. He recorded his first 10 piano solos, one of which we just heard, Blues and Thirds. Hines worked much of the year with Jimmy Noone's Apex Club Orchestra, and upon his birthday in 1928, Hines debuted with his first big band. Earl would continue to lead his own bands until 1948, and in 1940, Billy Eckstein became the band's popular singer, and in 1945, both Dizzy Gillespie and Charlie Parker were added. 1948, Hines joined the Louis Armstrong's All-Stars and played with them for 3 years. And in 1951, Hines moved to California and formed a hot jazz band to cash in on the Dixieland revival that was going on at the time. He continued to the Dixieland band throughout the 50s, but by the early 60s, Hines was pretty much out of the jazz mainstream and almost forgotten. But in 1964, he staged a major comeback that lasted through the rest of his career.

Alrighty, a little thing called the Chicago Blues, written by Paul Bising, James Alfier, and Spencer Williams, recorded in February 1924 over in Richmond, Indiana, the little recording shack by the track over there, and of course released on the Janet label. The Bucktown Five once more for you, featuring Muggsy Spanier on cornet, Guy Carey on trombone, Wally DeFoe on clarinet, Mel Stitzel at the piano, and Marvin Saxby, banjo, guitar, and the synth.

This is a really interesting title. It's called I'm a Ding Dong Daddy from Dumas, and you ought to see me do my stuff. Okay. Recorded July 1930 in Los Angeles, California. Released on the OK label. Tune was written by Phil Baxter, another one of his tunes. The artist was Louis Armstrong and his Sebastian New Cotton Club Orchestra. How about that title? Featuring, of course, Louis on trumpet and vocals. Leon Elkins helped on the other trumpet. Lawrence Brown trombone, Leon Hereford and Willie Stack on alto sax, William Franz on tenor, Seeley Burke banjo and guitar, Reggie Jones on tuba, and a young Lionel Hampton on drums and vibes. This is Bob Warren, and you're at the Jazz Rendezvous, where everything old is new again. WICR-FM 88.7, The Diamond, and HD 1, 2, and 3. It's a different kind of public radio.

0: All righty, we have several recordings by Joe Venuti and along with various groups, but this was just the two of them there. The tune's called Going Places, was written by Eddie Lang and Joe Venuti, was recorded in May of 1927 in New York City, released on the OK label. We had Joe Venuti on violin, Eddie Lang on guitar, and Frank Signorelli at the piano.
1: You know, there's so many people who love music, all kind of music, and I love music. You love all kind of music?
2: Yeah.
1: I love classic music.

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And then of course you've got the people who love good old Dixieland music.

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Everybody you see has a guitar, and they like to play country and western.

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When it comes to swing, oh, good gracious, they swing you into bad health. And you know who I'm talking about. None other than Count Basie. Get him, Count. Ah, get it.

Thank you, Count Basie. Now you've got the lovers of another man, the genius. I call him the encyclopedia of music. But what he doesn't know about music, well, you just forget about it, because he composes it, he plays it, and what he does to it is something else, ladies and gentlemen. The Love You Madly Man, the Duke of Ellington.

Duke of Ellington, ladies and gentlemen. Now you take the younger generation. They've got their own bag. They don't like to dance together. But you know, I dig what they do, and I bet you there are a whole lot of us here when we're home by ourselves. We get in there, we put that music on, and we get just like them. We do what they do. We like to listen to it, dance to it, and we call it

up to you is, no matter what it is, jazz, rock, swing, classic, anything you might name, it's

Alrighty, the well-known title, It Don't Mean a Thing If It Ain't Got That Swing, written by Duke Ellington and Irving Mills. This was Ella Fitzgerald herself, of course, recorded April 1974 over at Ronnie Scott's in London, England, released on the Pablo label. Ella was singing along with Tommy Flanagan's group, Tommy on piano, Joe Pass on guitar, Ketter Betts on guitar, and Bobby Durham on drums.

Okay, there's a good old tune, and not really old. It was actually 1955. That tune is called "I'm Beginning to See the Light," written by Duke Ellington, Johnny Hodges, and Harry James. That was the Harry James Office featuring featuring solos by Elman Royce on guitar, Willie Smith on alto sax, Harry James on trumpet, and Harold and Forrest, of course, was on the vocal. The whole thing was recorded July 1955 in Hollywood, California, released on the Columbia label, and that was one of those Red Label 78 RPM discs.

Another Duke Ellington tune there, a pretty well-known one called Cottontail, recorded in May 1951, New York City, released on the Verb label. That was Illinois Jacquet on tenor sax with Hank Jones on piano, John Collins on guitar, Gene Ramey on the bass, and Art Blakey on drums.

0: Okay, in the background there, well-known Vincent Newman is Irving Caesar tune called Tea for Two, recorded in August 1957 at Capitol Records in Los Angeles, California, and released on the Verve label. That's the Gary Mulligan-Paul Desmond Quartet, featuring Gary on baritone, Paul Desmond on alto, Joe Benjamin on bass, and Dave Bailey on drums. Well, it's about time me head for the barn, so this is Bob Moore, inviting you back again next Sunday evening for more sounds out of the ground here at the good old Jazz Rendezvous, always an activity of the Indianapolis Jazz Club. Brought to you through the state-of-the-art facilities at WICR-FM 88.7 The Diamond, HD 1, 2, and 3, and I always say, take us with you on your device. Okay, got some more bits of wisdom from famous people for you, so pay attention. These are kind of swift here. Number one, if you think health care is expensive now, wait until you see what it costs when it's free. P.J. O'Rourke said that. In general, the art of government consists of taking as much money as possible from one party of the citizens to give to the other. Voltaire said that way back in 1765. Here's another one. Just because you do not take an interest in politics doesn't mean politics won't take an interest in you. Pericles, 430 B.C. And finally, no man's life, liberty, or property is safe while the legislature is in session. Mark Twain in 1866. Have a good one.
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1: 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Sing along with me. 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